0: four penalties for the make it five penalties for 50 yards. The ball goes back to the 26-yard line, middle of the field. Three receivers to the left. That includes Houston Thomas, the tight end, widest left. Empty backfield. Marcel looks left. Rolls left. Complete to Houston Thomas, who tightropes at the 19-yard line. Flag is in the Aggie backfield.
1: It's going to be another hold against the Aggs.
2: Holding. Offense. Number 71. 10-yard penalty. Second down.
0: This time Tyree Adams is called for the hold. So from the 16, the hold wiped out a 2-yard gain to the 26, then wipes out a 7-yard gain, and now back to the 36-yard line. It's a second and 27. They're technically still in the Wells Fargo red zone. It's a red zone appearance.
1: They're going the wrong direction,
0: they're,
1: though.
0: They're closer to the block TAM.
1: Yeah.
0: Middle of the field. Naboo points out. Two tight ends, one on each wing. Marcel, right side, complete. Bussey, high tackle, out of bounds, 31-yard line. Joel Boma with the tackle.
1: Well, now they're just, it looks like they're trying to just get back into the field goal range. That'll put them down at the 31.
0: Third and 22. Aggies have converted one of three third downs. They're up 9-0 with 10:20 to play in the second quarter. Three receivers, arrow formation to the left. Single receiver to the right is Isaiah Horton. On a third and 22 from their own 31-yard line. Owens out of the backfield. Reed fires, complete. Horton at the 15, dances to the 14-yard line, where all of this started before the back-to-back holding calls on the Aggies. They're 5 yards shy. It's fourth and five. And we'll get a chance to see the field goal unit. Robert Borden comes on. Ashton Funk comes on. Part of this field goal unit. Shea Freibaum is
2: the kicker. The field of the runner down by contact prior to the possession being lost is under video review.
3: What? Missouri State tried to say that they stripped the ball just before Isaiah went down. It happened right here in front of me, and I thought certainly Isaiah was down before the ball was taken away from him. I thought his knee had hit the turf, and then the ball came out. Now, earlier, I thought there was a catch live, and then replay showed me that it wasn't a catch. I hope replay doesn't change my mind here.
0: Don't look. If you don't look, you'll get the call you want.
3: Yeah. Turn a blind eye.
0: Exactly.
3: Well, the Bears, three of their defenders came up pointing in their direction as if to say it was a turnover right after the play. And they did strip the ball, but I thought he was down. You guys might be getting a replay. I'm getting one now.
0: It's going to be determined when he's down, Will.
3: Yeah. I mean, remember, got to be 100% evidence to overturn it.
0: Yeah.
3: The shot I got on the video board was from behind the play. That didn't give me enough to overturn it. Now we get one looking straight on at the play.
0: Boma is in on the tackle. Martavis Blackman, I believe, who is in for Heiko Malone, who came out the linebacker earlier.
1: I think his knee hits before the ball comes out.
3: Yeah, my opinion, it's just my opinion, is that this is hard to overturn. He is ruled down on the field. Obviously very important.
0: Right.
3: This, to me, is hard to overturn.
0: Right.
3: But, you know, sometimes I've been wrong on these.
0: I'm surprised you finally admitted that.
3: Oh, it took years.
2: After video review, the ruling is a fumble recovered by the defense. The player lost possession prior to a body part down, and it was a clear recovery by the defense at the 15-yard line. First down, Missouri State.
3: That's twice I've seen a play live that I thought one was a catch, one the runner was down, and replay changed both of them and somewhat changed my mind. Although, again, I stick with it. I thought that was hard to overturn.
0: Do you think I can reach you with my glasses up here in the booth?
3: Hey, I had a real good look at that one live. Yeah. And look, I got it wrong. So
0: what,
3: that might be it for me tonight on replay. That's right. It's all you in the booth.
0: What Mike wanted to see, he's not seeing. He saw penalties and no ball security.
3: And another empty red zone possession, Andrew.
0: to run to the left after the initial. T.J. Searcy with the tackle. The first hit by Julio Humphrey. And that's the first run for the Boise State transfer, Breezy Dubar. He picks up 7 to the 22-yard line after the fumble forced by Missouri State. Our Don't Mess With Texas turnover goes to the Bears. Remember, the Aggies were a -9 last year. Searcy again on the tackle in a 4-yard gain and a first down gain. The first that they've gotten not via a penalty. Saka on the right side. Miles Davis is one of the safeties. There will be no Taufik Bayard. He got injured during this past week of practice. First and 10 from the 26-yard line. Fake the pitch. Locklear, he gets wrapped up and taken down. Miles Davis, he is from Converse Judson. He makes that tackle. Bravion Rogers is one of the nickels. He backs up Jordan Shaw. 3 receivers to the right after the 4-yard gain. It's a 2nd and 6 in the tempo, Missouri State. Dubar initially hit by Hicks. Noah McHale also with a hit. T.J. Searcy has that pile. Saka is there as well. 3rd and short for Missouri State from the 33. They need 3. 0-for-3 on 3rd down conversions. Locklear looks right across the middle. Pitch caught to the 43-yard line. The 10-yard completion. That is Dylan Hip, and he is a transfer from Ole Miss.
1: And just a stop route over the middle. First down at the 43.
0: He lines up over his left guard, Matthew Green. Now he becomes 3 wide receivers to the left. It's a run, and it's Dubar. Met at the line of scrimmage. Pushes ahead for 2. Dalton Brooks with the initial hit. Searcy around that football. So is Noah McHale. Another one of those freshmen who become sophomores that Mike Elk goes excited about. 3-yard gain for Dubar. 3 receivers left, 1 right. Dubar again up the middle. Dubar across midfield. Noah McHale wraps him up.
1: Now this up-tempo is working for him, and they're continuing it.
0: Brandon Davis Swain was on the interior with Hicks. Now Landon Rink along with C.J. Mims, joined by Marco Jones. And we see Ryan Henderson. He wears number 17. He's a transfer from San Diego State. That's the defensive line. Coney and McHale are your linebackers on a 3rd and 2 as Missouri State is on the Aggie side of the 50 at the 49-yard line. In motion goes Dylan Hip to the right to run up the middle. Not getting that
1: there
0: at all is King Davis. Excuse me, Connor Lair, the fullback. C.J. Mims along with Jones and Rink and McHale, and it's a 4th and 2. It was King Davis, a sophomore out of Miami. Back comes Breezy Dubar. And going for it is Missouri State. It's a 4th and 2. From the 49-yard line. Play clock at 10. A look to the sideline as they all look to their right. Now they find out how loud the 12th man can get, and a timeout by Casey Woods. You think you can replicate it until it's 4th and 2 and no one can hear on that Missouri State team. So a 4th and 2 upcoming with 6:01 to play in our second quarter, and Texas A&M has a 9-0 lead on Missouri State. The Bears 4th and 2 when we return on the Texas A&M Sports Network and the 12th man out.
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0: 9-0 Aggies, 6:01 to play in our second quarter, and Missouri State faces a 4th-and-2 from the Aggie 49-yard line. Hey, this fall we're taking you inside Texas A&M Athletics with three new original content series. Will Johnson has Recall, Untold, with Andrew Monaco. And Will and I have Snap Count. 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
3: It's been a fun start to those, Andrew.
0: Yeah, you're
3: looking forward to more.
0: Can I tell a little tale out of school? Your impact guy got hurt this week, man. I thought you were going to go back and edit.
3: Yeah.
0: Hey,
3: yeah.
0: How good was it to talk to Elijah? And its defensive line is going to be called here.
3: He walked onto the field with a huge smile on his face. Talk about coming back home for the season. Certainly feels like Elijah Robinson has.
0: Pistol formation on this 4th-and-2. Now empty backfield. Three receivers right, two to the left. The snap to Locklear. He wants to run. Nowhere to go! Ryan Henderson, welcome to A&M! He wanted to run up the middle. There was nothing there. And Ryan Henderson, he gets him behind the line of scrimmage, and the Aggies take over at midfield.
1: I'm just shocked at this call. It's so obvious that the quarterback is going to try to keep the ball once they did all their shifting. And the Aggies did a great job of deducing that and stopping it at the 50-yard line. Good job, defense.
0: Hey, academic All-American, stop using big words on this crew. Aggies take over midfield.
9: Danny, did you ever donate that historic Alamo document you bought?
10: Yes, they came and picked it up a couple of weeks ago.
9: Were they excited to get it?
10: Clara, they were so excited that I got excited too. I was wiggling like a happy puppy.
9: Did they see any guns in your collection that they wanted to borrow?
10: They saw 14 other things they were really excited about. Said they had been looking for them for a long time.
9: Do they want to put them on display?
10: Absolutely. So I told them we would loan them whatever they wanted.
9: Good decision. Remember the Alamo, Danny.
10: Remember the Alamo, Clara.
9: And God bless Texas.
10: And God bless Texas.
11: The best gun shops in America are in Texas, of course.
12: Hey.

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6: Nine nothing Aggies lead Missouri State. And following that tackle for loss by Ryan Henderson, you're probably going to see that on the new edition of The Pulse. Or I should say new editions of The Pulse. 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Then each episode will be available on Watch ESPN on Tuesdays and Fridays during game weeks. Now, the Monday edition takes fans inside the previous weekend's game, offers a behind-the-scenes look at all the action and the moments from this matchup. Thursday's episode will spotlight the individuals and position groups within the program, featuring unique stories and perspectives from inside Texas A&M football as they take over at midfield. On a first and 10 from the 50, as we look down from the east side, just above the block TAM. Single receivers each side, two tight ends, one on the wing, one on the line on the left side. And Jamarion Morrow gets into Missouri State territory, a two-yard gain for him. Tim Brantley Jr., the defensive tackle, stops him just 2 yards. 5.5 minutes to play, 9-0 Aggies here in the second quarter. Single receivers each side, two tight ends on the left side, Anderson on the line, Thomas on the wing, play action fake, down the right side, complete to the 12-yard line. What concentration!
7: Wow, what a throw. Horton. What a throw by Marcel. Hit him right in stride, and they're going to be set up at the 12-yard line, first and 10.
6: 36-yard gain to Zay, who has a 15-yard touchdown reception. They're in the Wells Fargo red zone at the 12 on the right hash, heading to the south end zone. Jamarion, he is crunched at the 14-yard line. That's now 76 yards on 4 catches for Isaiah Horton.
8: And that last one, that big frame, it came into play again. Yep. They tried to rake it from him right there at the end. And, I mean, this time he had fumbled earlier, but this time a little presence and awareness and that big, strong arm wouldn't let go of it. Red zone trip again. Remember, the last one was empty. Saw that too many times last year.
6: Yes,
8: no points
6: did.
8: On red zone trips. It already happened once this year. Got to cash in on this trip right before half.
6: Loss of one, second and 11. Late substitution, Missouri State. Two tight ends on the left side. Richie Anderson on the line. Micah Riley on the wing. Reuben Owens up the middle. Inside the 10. Make it 9. They'll place him right at the line, judge says, right at the 10-yard line. So a 3-yard gain. Bird Lloyd is the one who makes the tackle. A car accident 2 springs ago. Carr Lloyd, and he came back with 77 tackles, 12 tackles for loss. He's in his 5th season. It was a nasty accident in his hometown of Daytona Beach, but he is back. He makes that tackle. 3 receivers to the left in a narrow formation. Single receiver to the right. It's Terry Bussey. That's the short side of the field. The ball's on the right hash. Up top for Bussey, along with Boma. Incomplete and out of bounds on the right side of that end zone.
9: Terry Bussey.
6: So the field goal unit comes on. David Olano will have his first attempt. Shea Freibaum is the long snapper. Tyler White is the holder. Placed down at the 18-yard line, just inside the right hash. A 28-yard attempt for Olano. Snap, hold, and kick, all good. And the 28-yard field goal puts the Aggies ahead 12 to nothing. 3:22 left in our second half. 12-0, Texas A&M leads Missouri State. 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
6: 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Jade Walker, Casey Concepcion, and Von Miller in the house. They all got introduced. And yes, Jade does what he does best. Casey does what he does. Well, I don't know one of the things he does best. That is a million-watt smile on Casey, isn't it? Yeah. 1 year, the impact that Casey had in 1 year, and then Von Miller just, this place goes to another level.
7: Oh, when yeah, Von absolutely. He was one of my favorites, Von Miller. I mean, he could.
6: Now a Cowboy.
7: He's a player now.
6: Absolutely.
7: He is a player.
6: Miles Garrett, is this a new fearsome foursome with the Rams? Aaron Donald came back. Miles Garrett, a Ram.
7: Yeah, I love it. I love that
6: fearsome
7: part.
6: Foursome too.
7: Yeah. Yeah, there'll never be another one.
6: No, absolutely not. David Olano will kick off as Jamarie Robinson on his own 3-yard line. And that is a deep kick through the south end zone and just wide left.
7: Almost a field goal.
6: Almost.
7: Just missed the field goal.
6: So with 3:22 to play in the second quarter, the Aggies have a 12-0 lead.
8: Andrew,
6: on Missouri State. Yes, sir.
8: I want to get Vaughn real quick for the snap of the ball.
6: Hey, he ends the interview when he pleases.
8: That's right. Might miss a play here.
6: That's okay.
8: Vaughn, your thoughts on being home in Dallas now?
16: Man, I love it, man. To be back home, I'm a DeSoto kid. Went to Texas A&M. I'll be back in Dallas. I'm Texan through and through.
8: Great to have you here. Thanks.
16: Thank you.
6: Dubar to his left. Coney and Marco Jones on the tackle. Hey, Will, did you just push him away? Did you just muscle him out of the way to end that interview?
7: Yeah, right.
8: Well, he's got savvy awareness. He knows we're on. We need to get back to the action. I'll try to get KC Concepcion
6: Excellent.
8: Here soon, too.
6: You got it. 3 minutes left in our second quarter. A pickup of three by Breezy Dubar. He transferred. He really did not get a lot of carries at Boise, so that's why he wants his opportunity. He's a senior from Anna High School. Pitch fumbled, recovered, Dubar. Oh, no, it's Saka. Aggies have it at the 23-yard line.
7: All right.
6: So Missouri State got the fumble, ending an Aggie drive. Dubar can't handle it. Saka falls on it. And that's the Aggies' first Don't Mess With Texas turnover of the season.
7: All right, excitement there, Andrew, but if I could just pause for a moment, I do want to get KC on. KC, first-round pick with the Cleveland Browns. He starts his rookie season next week. Where's your excitement level to get that professional career going?
17: Very, very excited. You know, I'm just thankful that God has blessed me with these, you know, abilities, you know, to go out there every game and leave my all out there on the field.
8: Well, I appreciate the time. All the best to you, KC.
17: Yes, sir, man. Thank you very much.
8: All right, Andrew. Had to get them all on.
6: Oh, yeah, absolutely, Will. This is usually KC time right, but this was the part of the field. Stacked receivers to the left with Horton leading the way. Tight end Anderson. Run Reuben. Reuben powers his way inside the 20 and once again in the Wells Fargo red zone. So you have Ryan Henderson, who gets the stop and the tackle for loss. Here's Anto Saka recovering the fumble. These newest Aggies making names for themselves here in game one.
7: Contributing. That's what you need. It's contributions from everybody.
6: Let's see. Elijah Robinson told us, do your job and great things are going to happen.
7: So right.
6: Aggies will let the clock wind down to the two-minute timeouts.
18: This is the
6: ball just outside the 18-yard line. Two-minute timeout. Texas A&M, a 12-0 lead on Missouri State. A&M trying to take advantage of the Don't Mess With Texas turnover. We'll take a timeout as well. 12-0 A&M, 2 minutes to play here in the first. Here on the Texas A&M Sports Network and the 12th man out.
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6: Mario Craver, One of the 10 completions for Marcel Reed. He has hit five separate receivers, 10 of 16, for 136 yards. The touchdown toss to Isaiah Horton, one of his four catches, 76 yards. For Horton, the Aggies will have a second and five from the 18-yard line of Missouri State. Back in the red zone for another opportunity. They're two for three in the red zone. A touchdown, a field goal, and a turnover.
8: Yeah, that equates to not great.
6: No.
8: And it was a little struggle in the red zone last year. Need to see it get better. Great start with that easy touchdown.
6: Yeah.
8: But some disasters in there in these two most recent red zone trips. Really, I said it with about 4 minutes to go. Let's say it again with 2 minutes to go. Really got to cash in before halftime, don't you?
6: You're right, yeah. And a chance.
7: Okay, let's see if you can predict it, Will.
8: Hey, on the replays, I'm not doing real well.
6: No.
8: I don't know if my predictions are going well. Need one to cash in right here, though.
7: I agree. Let's get a touchdown here.
6: Right hash, 18-yard line of Missouri State. Two receivers left, one right, and that one on the right goes in motion. Reuben around the right side behind Wilkin Formby into the 15-yard line, 16-yard line, pickup of two. Where you have to give Missouri State credit is they have really tightened up.
7: They have.
6: In the defensive red zone.
7: Yeah.
6: After getting blitzed early. So here's a third and three from the 16. Aggies are just one for five. Out to a huddle.
8: Real quick, fellas, we will get Coach Elko his halftime chat with me. Usually very brief. We'll do it after halftime.
6: Got it.
8: On this broadcast.
6: You got it.
7: It's like we're going to take a timeout. We're just standing here and letting the clock run.
1: Timeout. Texas A&M. First charge timeout.
6: The Aggies use their first timeout of this first half. On this third and three from the Missouri State 16-yard line. You know, you look back in week one and you're like, well, how did teams, what were their numbers last year? They give up. It's completely new with Casey Woods. It's hard. Like some you can refer to like individuals, but even then, different system. They gave up way too many sacks, way too many negative plays. They had over, their offense had over 100 negative plays. Third and three, right hash. 16 of Missouri State. Anderson's on the left side of the line. Now in motion, Micah Riley. Keeper, Marcel, jab step.
7: Oh, he's
6: close.
7: Not, he didn't get there.
6: It's a tad shy.
7: He's going to be about a foot short.
6: Line judge near us, he's a yard shy. Keep the same formation. They're going to go for it for the first time on fourth down. Keep Owens in. Nabu is the center. He's got the two linemen to the right. He's got two linemen and two tight ends to his left. Single receiver is Horton on this fourth and one for the Aggies. Can Reuben get it? Steps back to his right, and he does.
7: He did.
6: He jabbed that left foot in, went back to his right, and gets the first down. 36 seconds left, and Mike Elko will use his second timeout.
7: They've got first and 10 now.
1: Second charge timeout. Texas A&M, 30 seconds.
6: So from the 12. Just because you play a game doesn't mean you're going to get all your answers. Right? Game one, you're going to find some answers. You're going to have more answers or more questions.
7: More
6: I mean?
7: Questions is the
6: And
7: I
6: we
7: think,
6: know, if,
7: yes.
6: if you remember, even one of the better offensive lines, it took until the Florida week and the Isaiah Spiller fourth and two around that left side in that win over ranked Florida for that line to come together. Because if you remember, that call came in. And those five up front looked at one another and they said, oh, yeah, They said it with two different words.
7: Oh, yeah. You know, but what, though? I mean, don't – it's the first half of the first game.
6: Right.
7: Don't panic now. I
6: mean, no.
7: Go ahead. Go get some more points.
6: But that's why that
7: and win
6: down,
7: the game.
6: That fourth down conversion is important. It's good for Ruben, too. And now
1: second
6: Casey
1: charge
6: Brooks
1: timeout.
6: Will
1: Missouri State,
6: timeout.
1: 30 seconds.
7: I don't know why Missouri State took this timeout. I don't get this at all. I mean, they just had time to make adjustments if they wanted to. They know they're not going to be able to use it.
6: Use it or lose it.
7: Yeah.
6: Right?
7: Maybe that's it.
6: It's completely redesigned and it's reimagined and more personalized than ever to bring the best of Texas A&M athletics straight to the 12th man. That's the 12th man app. It is the easiest way to access, download, and manage your tickets. 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Texas A&M has a first and 10 in the Wells Fargo red zone. They're at the 12-yard line of Missouri State. They're in the middle of the field heading to the south end zone. As Terry Bussey comes wide to left, Craver slot right. Wide of him is Isaiah Horton. He's closest to the Aggie sideline across the way. Owens flanks Marcel Reed to the right. Bussey comes closer to the line of scrimmage. Play action fake to Owens. Across the middle. That is...
7: dropped. No, he got it.
6: Caught! Craver, touchdown!
7: Yeah!
6: Bobbled, recovered, six for Mario Craver.
7: I'm sorry, Mario. I thought you dropped it. But you didn't. Touchdown, Craver. Woo! Yeah.
6: Catch the ball, and he did. Yeah. Second touchdown toss for Marcel. 18-0 A&M with the David Olano extra point to come. So after the fumble recovery by Anto Saka, five plays to go those 23 yards, and Olano's extra points is good. 29 seconds left in our first half. Five plays, 23 yards in 2 minutes and 11 seconds.
1: This is timeout for an injured player of the defense.
6: It's our Mustang Cat Drive summary. Mustang Cat proudly supporting Texas A&M and the people who build Texas. Tim Brantley Jr., their defensive tackle, is down following that PAT. They have already lost Heiko Malone, the linebacker, very early in this half. And now Brantley remains down. As he gets attended to right about the 5-yard line near the south end zone.
7: How long was that pass to Craver? That's what
6: It was a 12-yard pass from Marcel Reed. 11 completions, 148 yards. Five separate receivers. And Brantley will be helped off. The 19 yards for Marcel on the ground came on the initial drive. Two carries.

0: watching a video board replay of the Mario touchdown and kind of reminded me what Coach Elko said about him. Mario's not huge, not a big guy like Isaiah Horton, but his ability to take contact and slip a tackle is incredible. They credit him with 22 broken or forced missed tackles last year. And I think that's pretty impressive for maybe what you call a smaller receiver in Mario, but so speedy.
1: Yeah.
0: And even though he bobbled that, I mean, he slipped a tackle at the one and then punched it into the end zone. And I loved one of the other things Coach Elko called about it. He said his frame is wiry. Now, maybe that's why he can slip through a tackle.
1: I think that's part of it.
0: And
1: then, I really
0: did. Punch him into the end zone.
1: Yep. And that is a red zone touchdown for A&M as Alano kicks between the X and the A in Texas. And that painted Texas A&M. Nick McKenna and his crew, a fantastic job on this field, as always. I will say that with any field that Nick
2: looks great.
1: It
2: looks great.
1: For sure. 29 seconds left. The Aggies get
2: that
1: big touchdown.
2: Run it out.
1: And the Aggies will get it first in the third quarter.
2: Yes.
1: A little boomerang that we love. From the 25 on the left hash, 29 seconds left in this first half. High snap, a run up the middle, and Anto Saka with the tackle. Ramon Green Jr., who's the senior, with a run up the middle.
2: Yeah, it looks like they're ready to head off.
1: They are ready to hand off. To head off. We are going to hand off at halftime.
3: This is the end of the second quarter.
1: Handoff will go to Giovanni Heater. He will have halftime. As Texas A&M has a 19-0 lead on Missouri State. Two Marcel Reed touchdown passes. 15 to Isaiah Horton. 12 to Mario Craver. A 28-yard David Alano field goal. And a safety, part of our scoring in the first half, a 19-0 Texas A&M lead. Our Dos Equis halftime is next. Giovanni Heater's your host. That's straight ahead. 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
1: All
5: across the Texas A&M Sports Network. 19-0, your halftime score, as number 8 Texas A&M leads it in the season opener against the Missouri State Bears. A little bit of a slower start in game number 1 for the Fightin' Texas Aggs, but this is a team that'll look to regroup in the locker room and come out firing on all cylinders in half number 2. Nevertheless, let's take a listen to some of those first half highlights. It started early on in the ball game with an 8-play, 58-yard scoring drive where the Aggies found pay dirt and got in the end zone to get things rolling. Isaiah Horton, his first catch as an Aggie, was a touchdown.
1: Jamarian Morrow is in the game for the first time. He flanks Marcel Reed to the right. Single receivers each side. Play action fake to him. Fires left side. Caught. Isaiah Horton's first is a touchdown. Zay into the end zone. 15-yard touchdown. Aggies.
5: That went all over social media across the 12th man. Horton hears a touchdown. Pay dirt for Isaiah Horton, his first catch at Texas A&M, and let's just hope it's the first of many for number 7 in maroon and white. Well, the action kept on rolling, and it was a muffed punt that got the Aggies on the scoreboard again. 2 points in an unconventional way. Looked like the Aggies were going to have an opportunity to maybe fall on top of it for a touchdown. Instead, a smart play by Missouri State to kick it out of the back of the end zone. Nevertheless, 2 points on the board for Texas A&M.
1: High snap from Freibaum, the left-footed boots, spiral, Robinson, and he bobbled it into the end zone, and kicked out of the end zone by Missouri State.
10: That's got to be a safety.
1: You can't kick a football. Tim Barker will let us know. Tim Barker's going to...
11: The ruling on the field is the punt was muffed in the field of play by the receiving team, went out of the end zone for a touchback. While the ball was loose, illegally kicking the ball. Receiving team, number 6. The foul occurred in the end zone by rolling all the plays of safety.
1: So here's what it is. The muff goes into the end zone. That's a touchback. But when it gets kicked out of the end zone, because it was kicked out of the end zone by a Missouri State player, that results in a safety. He would have been better to try to fall on it.
5: Well, there you go. It's a muffed punt that results in a safety for the Aggies. Let's keep this thing rolling on the offensive side. Horton with another big one, a huge catch down the right sideline on a nice ball from Marcel Reed, 36 yards.
1: Single receivers each side, two tight ends on the left side, Anderson on the line, Thomas on the wing, play action fake, down the right side. Complete to the 12-yard line. What concentration!

0: Pistol formation on this fourth and two. Now empty backfield. Three receivers right, two to the left. The snap to Locklear. He wants to run. Nowhere to go! Ryan Henderson, welcome to A&M! He wanted to run up the middle. There was nothing there. And Ryan Henderson, he gets him behind the line of scrimmage, and the Aggies take over at midfield.
1: Yeah, there was nothing there, but there was something here. Mario Craver on the bobble, gets the Aggies in the end zone once again just before the end of the first half.
0: Owens flanks Marcel Reed to the right. Bussey comes closer to the line of scrimmage. Play action fake to Owens. Across the middle. That is...
2: dropped. No, he got it.
0: Caught! Craver! Touchdown!
2: Yeah!
0: Bobbled, recovered, six for Mario Craver.
1: First touchdown of the season for number one in maroon and white. 19-0, number eight, Texas A&M leads it over Missouri State at the break. We'll take a short break here on the Dos Equis Halftime Report.
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1: Well, it is a beautiful College Station sunset kind of a night here at Kyle Field. A 19-0 lead for number eight Texas A&M over Missouri State at the halftime break. This is the Dos Equis Halftime Report across the Texas A&M Sports Network, and it's time for a look across the SEC, the Dos Equis SEC scoreboard. Well, Arkansas got things going on Friday night with a 31-14 win over North Alabama as well. And then Missouri on Thursday night had a win, 54-14 over Arkansas Pine Bluff. Number 10, Oklahoma, 51-0. They blanked UTEP last night. You keep it rolling with Auburn, a 17-16 win. Gritty defensive kind of a game against Baylor earlier today. Kentucky beat up on Youngstown State, 45-13. South Carolina blew out Kent State, 57-0. Tennessee looked good, 56-9, a win over Furman. Alabama, ranked 13th in the country, took down East Carolina, 48-10. I'll tell you what, Russell looked real sharp

0: at quarterback. That team out in Austin, they won 59-7 against Texas State. Georgia beat Tennessee State 63-3 earlier today. Florida and Florida Atlantic going at it. The Gators up 17-7 over the Owls. Mississippi State a 31-3 lead over Louisiana Monroe. Vanderbilt with a 15-9 advantage over Austin, PA. Texas A&M, of course, here in College Station, 19-0, the lead over Missouri State. And the nightcap has not kicked yet. A delay in Baton Rouge, really the game of the weekend across the conference, was LSU and Clemson. And because of weather, because of the torrential downpours, you saw College Game Day earlier today have some delays and weather difficulties as well. They still haven't kicked the ball off, so we will keep you posted on that. That is the Dos Equis SEC scoreboard, brought to you by Dos Equis, the official import beer of Texas A&M Athletics. Go for Dos. 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Let's take a look at some halftime stats and gear up for half number two when we return. You're listening to the Dos Equis Halftime Report.
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0: One final segment on the Dos Equis Halftime Report. Texas A&M leads it 19-0 over Missouri State at the break. Howdy, everybody. I'm Giovanni Heater. Let's go through some of those first half stats, and let's start by talking about Texas A&M's dynamic quarterback, number 10 in maroon, Marcel Reed. 11 of 17 in the first half, 148 yards through the air, two touchdowns, was sacked twice in half number one. The standout at the wide receiver spot had to be Isaiah Horton. Did fumble the football once and lost said fumble, but scored his first touchdown with his first catch as an Aggie. A 15-yarder on a little hitch route, made a man miss, and scampered his way into the end zone for six. It was the first touchdown of the season for the Fighting Texas Aggies. He also had a 36-yard contested diving catch in that first half as well. Three catches and 34 yards so far for Terry Bussey. Mario Craver has a touchdown, finding pay dirt on a 10-yarder. Two catches, 20 yards so far for Mario Craver. And you look at the running back position for Texas A&M. Reuben Owens, 12 carries, has 47 yards on the ground, averaging 3.9 yards per carry so far today. Fighting Texas Aggie defense, well, they've gotten after the quarterback a little bit, and they've also done a nice job when it comes to short yardage scenarios. Big fourth and two, middle of that first half. I'll tell you what, a timeout was called by Missouri State. They even had a chance to think about it, came out, decided to go for it on fourth and two, and Henderson, the transfer, came in and blew the thing up. Huge fourth down stop in the middle of the field. Big momentum swinger in that first half in favor of Texas A&M. Well, this has been the Dos Equis Halftime Report. Dos Equis, the official import beer of Texas A&M Athletics. Go for Dos. 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When we return, Andrew Monaco back on the mic alongside Dave Ellman.
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9: 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With the call, here is the voice of the Aggies, Andrew Monaco.
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16: Ahead is Will Johnson. We'll catch up with Mike Elko as he comes back out of the tunnel, and we'll hear from head coach Mike Elko. Mike, what are your thoughts from that first half of play, Dave?
17: Well, outstanding on defense. I mean, you can't do much better than a goose egg. But I'm a little sluggish with the offense.
16: I think Marcel looks good, though, don't you?
17: Yeah, I do. Yeah. And I think we just need to settle down.
16: Yeah.
17: And put drives together, and because we haven't done that except for a few of them.
16: Is
17: so.
16: That a real good time, that halftime in your first game, to kind of get those? I know fans all these adjustments. Mike always said, look, we'll make adjustments during half, but is that a nice little break and then to come out with that focus and urgency?
17: I hope that they have the urgency. That's the thing, because this defense is better than I think they thought they were going to face.
16: Yeah, good point.
17: I mean, I really think that. But I mean, we're clearly better than they are, and we need to execute better. And we've had some lapses, and
16: right.
17: It's okay. We're still up 19-0, and we're going to win this game. But let's go out and execute the second half, because we're going to need it later.
16: I do like the way they ended the second quarter.
17: I do. Right? I do, too.
16: Points off turnovers, and then scoring with under a half minute.
17: Well, yeah, and a touchdown, which we needed.
16: Right.
17: So we're going to be fine. But we need to go out and execute this second half better than the first half, particularly on offense, in my opinion.
16: Kick return team is out there as Terry Bussey stands in that south end zone to our left. Youssef Obed will kick from right to left. No one's left. No one has left.
17: Oh, no.
16: Sun is down. Saturday night, Kyle Field. No place like it. Line drive kick that will sail over Bus Hughes on the goal line on the left side, and it's a touchback, and the Aggies will have it first and 10 for the 25-yard line. Going from left to right as we look down from the east side of Kyle Field. Marcel Reed in that first half, 11 of 17, 148 yards. The Aggies offside. Rushed for 76 yards. Marcel had six carries for 19 yards. Reuben Owens, 47 yards. Jamarion Morrow, 10 yards. First half total yards, 224 for A&M, 49 for Missouri State.
17: I got an extra 5 yards. They were offside, so out at the 30 now.
16: Their third penalty. On the left hash, Mark Naboo. Over the ball, Richie Anderson's on the right wing. To the right of Wilkin Formby, the right tackle on a first and 10. So we open up the second half. Tyree Adams pointing out a potential blitz by Missouri State. Play action fake across the middle.
17: Oh, he dropped it. Little quick slant.
16: Intended for Horton. Joel Boma, who's their corner, he has had a good game. After this play, we will hear from Mike Elko with Will Johnson on a second and 10 for the Aggies. 3 seconds in to our second half. Anderson on the right wing, the lone tight end. Two receivers to the right, one to the left. And it is Reuben Owens flanking Marcel to the left. Second and 10 for the 30-yard line. Marcel, eye-high snap. Long throw to the right. Mario Craver makes a man miss. Outstanding. And ahead, it's a first down at the 40-yard line. Mario Craver's third catch.
17: Yeah, good job by Mario of making that guy miss, and that's what got him the first down. He needed that little extra yardage to pick up the first. Good job.
16: ABR heads to the left. Craver in the slot. Horton to the right. 10-yard completion. 30 yards on three catches for Mario Craver. Pistol formation with Owens behind Marcel Reed. Richie Anderson, the tight end on the left wing, and now he reestablishes on the right wing. Short side of the field is the right side. The handoff up the middle for Reuben Owens. Move the pile, move the pile, move the pile. An 8-yard gain to the 48. And here is Will Johnson with Mike Elko.
18: Coach, what do you need to see in the second half here?
19: Yeah, we just got to clean up some of the inconsistent play. Obviously, penalties have showed their head again. They got to go away. We got to be able to throw and catch the football clean.
18: Feel like you got a lot of good throws from Marcel in that first half.
19: Yeah, for sure. I think we just shot ourselves in the foot a couple times. You know, unfortunately, it's a typical opener. We got to clean it up in the second half.
18: Good luck.
19: Thanks, Will.
16: Play action fake to Reuben Owens. Marcel looking deep. Fires. He's got Zay. Incomplete. At the last moment, knocked out by the star, Anthony Madison. That'll set up a third and 3 for the Aggies. They're at the 48-yard line on the right hash. They have to get across midfield to the Missouri State 49. They are just 1 for 6 on third down conversions. This is their first of the second half. Up 19-0, minute and a half into our third quarter. Two receivers on the left side. They'll be joined by Mario Craver. Arrow formation on that left side. Aaron Gregory in the game. His first catch as an Aggie is a first down reception. He was the lone wide receiver on the right side. He comes back inside and spins for a first down.
17: And did a good job of coming back to the ball, running away from the defender. And Marcel did a good job of delivering the ball perfectly. And it's first down at the 45-yard line in their territory.
16: Excited about that freshman receiver from the state of Georgia, Aaron Gregory. Two receivers left, one just off the line to the right. The tight end is Micah Riley on the left, and a run up the middle.
17: Ooh, oh, good man. Job. That's extra yardage.
16: That's Reuben across the 40-yard line.
17: He got an extra two or three on that run.
20: Uh-oh. And that was similar, was he not, to Le'Veon last year?
17: Yes.
20: Le'Veon would get hit at the line of scrimmage, but he wouldn't go
17: keep
20: down.
17: Keep going.
20: It would be like a second and seven. Yeah.
17: Momentum.
20: Yeah. And it's good to see Ruben. I've always said that, Dave, that the legacy of the Le'Veon Mosses and the Torian Yorks and the Trey Zunes and the Casey Concepciones, not the last ball they ever caught or the last block, what do they hand to the next group of players?
17: Carry it on. Mm-hmm. Carry it on. Carry it on. And what they hand down to them is effort.
20: Absolutely.
17: And that was good effort.
20: Especially when those young players, that's all they know. 19-0, Texas A&M leads Missouri State. We take a timeout. 12:45 to play in our third quarter. Aggies are driving ahead 19-0 on Missouri State. Stay with us on the Texas A&M Sports Network and the 12th Man app.
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20: 13 of 21 is Marcel for 166 yards and two touchdowns. This is where I turn to my partner and I say, did you eat at halftime? 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
17: No?
20: Okay. 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
17: Well, they won't be back long because I'll be eating them all.
20: Once again, order the Elmo at your Whataburger. That's a Whataburger with cheese and the jalapenos.
17: Yeah, you gotta have and bacon. Don't forget bacon.
20: And bacon. So basically,
17: it's the number five with jalapenos.
20: We call it the Elmendorf. Is what we call it.
17: Yeah.
20: Second and five from the Missouri State 40-yard line. The ball's on the right hash. Two receivers to the right, two left. And now three receivers as Bussey goes from right to left. Swing. Morrow stays on his feet.
17: Wow.
20: The balance of
17: Jamarian.
20: It's a first down as he's out of bounds at the 38-yard line.
17: Now, that's hard to do. Let me tell you, that is hard to do. Put your hand down to balance yourself and then pick up the first down after that. That's awesome.
20: Last year, as a freshman, Ruben Owens was talking about Jamarian Morrow. He said, look, he's more complete than I ever was. He goes, I'm at El Campo, and I'm doing Harry High School stuff. This guy's coming in. He's a complete back. I think they're wonderful compliments. Two receivers on each side, including tight end Micah Riley, slot right. Orbit motion behind Craver. A swing to him. It's a pass backwards. Craver ahead to the 26. He kind of sliced between two defenders, an 8-yard gain. And one of those Bears comes off the field.
17: So I'm wondering, is Do they have something where he stops and throws it after that one? Because it was a lateral.
20: We're not going to show that week one, are we?
17: No, we wouldn't dare.
20: How about week two, though? Houston Thomas is in. He's the tight end on the right wing. Craver stays in, and he's slot right. That's the short side of the field, as they're just by the SEC logo that's painted on the 25, heading towards the north end zone. It's a run to the right. Jamorian Morrow, he needed three. He's about 2 yards shy. Third and two. Morrow leaves. Reuben Owens comes on.
17: I got to tell you, they are not checking Marcel.
20: I know.
17: After that handoff, he needs to pull that one back and just go around the end and end up in the end zone.
20: And Mike said that one of the differences between a Holman-Wiggins offense and Colin Klein's are going to be a little more RPO for the Aggies this season. Owens to the right of Marcel Reed. It's a third and it's a very long one. Doesn't matter. Reuben right up the middle.
17: Oh, man.
20: To the 10-yard line, a 15-yard dance. Reuben Owens puts the Aggies back in the Wells Fargo red zone.
17: For somebody that has that kind of size, he's incredibly quick.
20: Yeah.
17: Off the ball, quickly.
20: A healthy Reuben Owens.
17: Yes.
20: That's why I'm chuckling when I say it. A healthy Terry Bussey. It's hard to come back from a foot injury like Reuben has.
17: Yeah, but I look at that replay, and I also see, let's give some credit to the big boys. That hole was huge.
20: Now just a single receiver off the line. That's Isaiah Horton to the left. They're at the 10. Under center, Marcel Reed. The deep back is Reuben Owens in motion right to left. It's Bussey around the left end. Bussey into the end zone. Touchdown, Aggies.
17: Now that was some deception. They didn't think Bussey had it.
20: Right after Reuben, it was running it down their throats.
17: That was good.
20: This is what I love about the Casey Concepciones, the Mario Cravers, the Terry Busseys. We're going to see it with the Horton. You can't get the ball in their hands enough. Through the air, handoff, right, punt return, kick return. They're just playmakers.
17: They got a lot of talent. Got a lot of talent.
20: Bussey from 10 yards out.
17: A lot of options.
20: Yep. 11 play, 70-yard drive in 5 minutes and 4 seconds. The Alano extra point. From the Tyler White hold and the Shea Freibom snap, Texas A&M has a 26-0 lead on Missouri State. Terry Bussey, 10 yards on the end around. And A&M extends its lead to 26-0 with 9:56 to play in our third quarter. Come on back to Kyle Field on the Texas A&M Sports Network and the 12th Man app.
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20: 74 yards on 15 carries for Ruben Owens, and a big part of that 11-play, 70-yard drive in 5 minutes and 4 seconds. It's our Mustang Cat Drive Summary. Mustang Cat, proudly supporting Texas A&M and the people who build Texas. Now 26-0. Texas A&M has the lead over Missouri State. So that's now 3 consecutive drives that they have scored. The field goal, that boomerang that we like, the touchdown at the end of the first half and the opening of the second half.
5: And getting back on track in the red zone in the process. First 3 drives down there. Touchdown, fumble, field goal. They're left a little bit to be desired. Those last 2 trips into the first half, start of the second half, last 2 trips in the red zone, both touchdowns.
20: Oh, that's a habit, right? That's got to become a tradition.
5: Yeah. It just left too many points on the board for the red zone last year.
20: Yeah. Yeah.
5: Gotta get it. Coach Elko alluded to it a little bit at halftime, just shot themselves in the foot a little bit in the first half, but starting to get back on track there.
20: Will, those were the first points off turnovers since the Florida game last year.
5: Wow.
20: Yeah. They got a field goal against Florida on October 11th was the last time they had points off turnovers.
5: Wow.
20: Yep.
5: And, you know, Terry Bussey getting into the act with the wide receivers. I told you I'd kind of give you some of the Mike Elko adjectives for this receiving core that he gave us earlier in the week. So what did he say about Terry Bussey? Versatile. He can do just about everything now that he's healthy. And he kind of plays more physical and bigger than what his size might suggest to you. I thought that was very interesting from our head coach. But just the versatility. You can use him in the run game, the return game, inside receiver, outside receiver. You can do it all with Terry Bussey. Good to see him on the act and finding the end zone a moment ago.
20: It's his 3rd rushing touchdown as an Aggie swing. Jamarie Robinson caught, went backwards, and scrambles back to just above the line of scrimmage, a yard. T.J. Searcy in on that tackle. He and Jones, along with Angelo McCullum and C.J. Mims on the D-line. McHale and Coney are your linebackers, Humphrey and Ricks at corner, Shaw along with Ratcliffe and Brooks coming from the left side. Jones swing right side. Searcy got tripped and run out of bounds by Noah McHale for Texas A&M. A 3-yard gain on that swing pass to the right for Noah. That's a game high 7 tackles. A team-high 7 tackles. Bird Lloyd has 11 tackles for Missouri State. So here's a 3rd and 7 for Missouri State from its own 28-yard line. Initial drive, 3rd quarter. Locklear straight back, fires incomplete. Ratcliffe on the coverage. And there's Marco Jones dropping from his defensive end position to defend that pass as well. Dave Ratcliffe is another one of those guys who bet on himself. Not just from San Diego State to here, but as an Aggie. He's changed his body. He's a lethal safety.
6: Well, that's what the range that we talked of being rangy, we talked about, does for you. You can reach around guys with those long arms and knock balls down, and that was a good defense for Ratcliffe. He did a great job.
20: Texas A&M calls a timeout. I don't know if this is personnel. They have 11 on the field. Something didn't feel right.
6: I wonder what the heck this is all about.
20: We joked with Mike about this time of year. Your assistants and your analysts, they go through more tape. So if you think about it, you have to look at SMU from where Casey Woods goes, right?
6: Oh, yeah.
20: Skyler Locklear comes from UTEP. And then all these receivers, like you try to get some kind of tennis. It's not like you can look back at an old game. They haven't played. Yeah. So it's the busiest time, but you try to sniff something out, and maybe they saw something.
6: Well, and that's the thing. The first game, you don't have any film from that team, from this team. Just like they don't have any film for us.
20: No.
6: Of this team.
20: Nope. Aggies did have 12, so Mike calls that his, I can't count. So Mario is back at his own 30. 4th punt for Stuart McDonald. frontward end over end, caught at the 34-yard line between the numbers and the hashes on the left side. Look at Mario drag that pack to the 43-yard line.
6: You know, I'm going to tell you what, having return punts, you got to be fearless, and he is. He took that thing and went straight ahead. Come on, I'm going to get what I can. And he got a few yards and puts the Aggies in pretty good field position at the 44.
20: It is up 26-0. And the second time that they get it here in the third quarter. The punt is 35 yards. The return is 7 yards for Mario Craver. Aggs look out for the Lucky Aggie Contest. It's presented by the Texas Lottery. It's your chance to win exciting prizes all season long. Luck happens to people like Connor Dawson, who won Texas A&M prizes. You could too. Texas Lottery supports Texas education and veterans. Scratch them tickets and giggle.
7: During the return, personal foul, illegal blocking out of bounds. Return team number 19, 15-yard penalty, first and 10.
20: Block out of bounds. It's a personal foul, so the return to the 44, they'll march 15 yards. And the Aggies will now start this drive from the 29-yard line.

0: Three receivers to the right. Craver, then Micah Riley, then Ashton Bethel-Roman. Single receiver to the left. That's Isaiah Horton and Reuben Owens. We'll flank Marcel Reed. Lamont Rogers is in at right tackle for Texas A&M. On a first and 10 from the 29, their second drive of the third quarter, they're up 26-0 with 8:50 to play in the third. Reuben dances back to his left and gets tripped to the 30-yard line, and Bird Lloyd picks up his 12th tackle.
1: He was trying to get outside and just couldn't get there. They caught him by the heel, and he'll pick up one.
0: Second and 9 from the 30 on the left hash. Isaiah Horton, the lone receiver on the left side, two receivers right. Thigh-high snap to Marcel. Across the middle, complete. You realize that is Micah Riley's first catch as an Aggie. He didn't have one last year.
1: Oh, I didn't re- No, I didn't realize
0: he has
1: that.
0: One now.
1: He does now. That puts him close to the first down, yep. Third and 2.
0: 7-yard reception, Micah Riley.
1: He'll stop right, route right over the middle and see if the Aggies can pick up this first down.
0: He stays on the field with Richie Anderson. Anderson's on the left side of the line to the left of Tyree Adams. Riley is on the wing. Stacked receivers to the right for A&M. And Reuben Owens to the right. Now Riley in motion to the right. That's how Marcel rolls. Complete. Riley back-to-back catches and a first down gain out of bounds in front of the Missouri State sidelines to his right at the 43-yard line.
1: Well, Marcel makes it look easy, but throwing on the run like that is just not easy. And it was a perfect pass. As he's rolling to his right.
0: Now Houston Thomas comes on as Riley and Anderson leave. Ashton Bethel-Roman, the single receiver to the left. That's the wide side of the field. Craver slot right with Isaiah Horton wide of him. On a first and 10 for the 43-yard line. Lamont Rogers pointing out the defense from his right tackle position. First and 10, Marcel throws. ABR. Diving grab.
1: Did he catch it?
0: And the 44 completes.
1: Oh, he's still down, but boy, what a catch.
0: I'm hoping it is just wind.
1: I hope so.
0: Out of him.
2: For an injured player.
0: As a 13-yard completion in front of the Aggie sideline to Ashton Bethel-Roman.
1: That's a great effort going after a ball like that. And I think you're probably right, Andrew. I think he probably landed on the ball and knocked the wind out of him. Let's hope that's the case.
0: Last year in his first 6 games, Ashton Bethel-Roman had 5 catches. In his last 7 games, he had 5 touchdowns. He had 19 catches. He came on in the latter half of the season.
3: When I think about his big catches in the Carolina comeback, diving. But the one I really pinpoint was Arkansas.
0: Yes.
3: The Aggies are in a score fest. They're trying to hang on to the lead. It's the fourth quarter. Marcel throws a deep 50-50 ball. ABR takes it away from a Razorback defender. I thought it was huge. And the Aggies hanging on that game.
0: Will it? That was the span of 5 games. He had the 5 touchdowns in that span of games, starting with Arkansas.
3: Yeah,
0: and you make a great point. The swing to Craver. Nice catch. Dance inside. That's a nice block by Houston Thomas to allow Craver to get to the 40-yard line. Spinning ahead. But, Will, your point was there was a while there as Craver remains down. That was a score fest. And they needed all of those touchdowns. And ABR was there.
3: Yeah. I mean, just the stat you gave, just incredible. 5 catches first half of the season. 5 TDs.
0: Yeah.
3: The back half. You loved how he emerged, and you just want it to be a continuation in 2026. And the way he prepped for this year, you certainly feel like that'll be the case.
0: Now, Mario slapped the front of his left thigh, and as they are massaging that left leg, I wonder if it's part cramp or part Charlie horse. And this is where I love broadcasters. We all go, look, we don't want to guess, and then we all start guessing what the injury is.
1: I'm not guessing.
0: Well, hold on. Will, let me do this. Play-by-play guys start guessing what it is.
1: Oh, I'm guessing that he's okay.
0: He just gave a thumbs up as he runs across the 40-yard line.
4: You can guess now because it's an educated guess.
1: That's not a guess. He's running off the field.
0: Doesn't look like anything. Yeah.
1: I think he just wanted to rest.
3: I'm not even going to go check the medical tent. I think he looked just fine.
0: Gotcha. Will, you're checking for nobody. There's nobody in there.
3: Yeah, I know. Yeah. Well, no, that's what I'm saying. I'm going to bypass.
0: Yeah, I don't blame you.
3: I'm not going over the medical tent. He looked just fine, didn't he?
0: That's the fifth catch for Mario, 41 yards. That's the 19th completion for Marcel Reed, 209 through the air. Bussey. End around left side, maybe a yard.
1: I don't think he got much. They saw this.
0: Yeah.
1: They saw this coming.
0: Aaron Gregory was in. He and Houston Thomas will leave. Richie Anderson comes on. Horton, Bussey, and ABR with Bussey 6, Horton 7, ABR wearing the number 8. Richie Anderson will end up in the slot to the right. Actually, they'll put three receivers to the right. Bussey off the line, then Anderson, then Bethel Roman. This is a 3rd and 6 where the Aggies are 4 for 9 on 3rd down. Bussey goes from right to left, 2 receivers each side. Marcel, time. Rolls left, runs left, out of bounds at the 39-yard line. Good coverage by Missouri State.
1: Right,
0: so
1: 38 yards.
0: This position, right?
1: Yeah, that's too far. I mean, 55 yarder, about.
0: Alano's career long is 50. The 54 yarder he attempted at Illinois, he missed. He's 1 for 2 from 50 plus. So they'll stack receivers, they'll go for it on 4th down for the second time. They converted Reuben Owens with a 4th down gain in the first half.
1: 4th and about 5.5.
0: They need to get to the 34 yard line, they're just across the 40. 3 receivers right, 1 left. Back to the left of Marcel Reed. And it's 4th and 5. Across the middle.
1: Good
0: sliding
1: job.
0: Grab. How about that for a debut? Kelshawn Johnson.
1: Yes.
0: He's the sophomore from Hitchcock. Makes the sliding grab. Aggies are 2 for 2 on 4th down.
1: All right. Good job. And a good throw by Marcel. He had to go down and get it, but that was the only place it looked like he could get the ball to him.
0: Drive continues. At the Missouri State 33, going left to right. Heading to the north end zone. Shotgun snap. Reuben to his left. He'll get a couple. Every yard, it seems, has been hard-earned for Reuben. 2-yard gain to the 31-yard line. Mike Fitch had to say what we all were waiting to say out of Verona, Italy. Blessing Igbenadian makes the tackle, the big defensive tackle. He's in for Tim Brantley Jr., who went down late in that first half. On a 2nd and 8 from the 31-yard line, left hash for the Aggies. On the wing, it's Anderson, the tight end. Marcel, little shoulder fake, throws right side. Trying for an over-the-shoulder catch, incomplete.
1: My goodness.
0: No flag intended for Ashton Bethel-Roman. I'm telling you, Joel Boma has been a revelation for the Bears. He has had a really good game.
1: Oh, my goodness, he mugged him.
3: Oh, yeah.
1: Look at that. Hey, you can't do that.
3: Yeah, hung on
1: and get away with it.
3: Mike Elko is expressing his displeasure.
1: If I could have done that, I could have played for 15 years.
3: To say he put his hands on him, that's an understatement.
0: Lamont Rogers moved too soon. 79, 5-yard penalty. 6'6", 340, Lamont Rogers, the sophomore, his 2nd year. Guys like Rogers, guys like Blake Ivey, guys like Tyler Thomas. These are the guys, those freshmen who became sophomores. Can they graduate into their new roles with this team? 3rd and 13 from the 36-yard line. 8th penalty for the Aggies. They're on the left hash just outside the 35-yard line. They have to get to the 23. Marcel Pocket. Swing wide open on the left side. Reuben races for a first down at the 18-yard line. The 18-yard gain on the swing pass to Reuben in front of the Aggie sideline.
2: Timeout for an injured player of the defense.
1: And this is great vision by Marcel to see him wide open out there and deliver that football on in a timely manner so he can get that the extra yardage he needed on that third and 15.
0: So that is 17 rushes and now two catches for Reuben. And in the Wells Fargo red zone, Wells Fargo, the Bank of Doing, and the official bank of Texas A&M Athletics.
3: And the injured bear here on the A&M sidelines is cornerback Joel Passow. And they're massaging that right calf.
0: Yeah.
3: Maybe we will take an educated guess here.
0: Yeah.
3: I'd call that a cramp.
0: For as much as you think you hydrate, right, sometimes it's never enough. So a timeout with 3:07, and the Aggies are driving here in the third quarter, up 26-0 on Missouri State. We'll step aside. Come on back to Kyle Field as Aggie football continues after this.
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3: Ags toast today's win with Shiner Texas Spirits. 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Cheers. Aggies are currently on an 11-play, 53-yard drive that is encompassing nearly 6 minutes to this point. They have a first and 10 for the 18-yard line. Reuben Owens has two catches for 25 yards. He has 17 carries for 77 yards, 102 total yards for Reuben. He is RB1. Make no mistake about it.
4: True.
3: But he's also the first to talk about this stable with Jamarian Morrow, with freshman K.J. Edwards, with freshman Carson Baker. Now, unfortunately for the Aggies, Tiger Ryden is out for the year, and that's an exciting running back. The second year in a row that he has been dinged, and that's a shame because you watch Tiger run and don't blink because he's a blur. .307 left, third quarter. The Aggies are up 26 to nothing. First and 10. Back in the Wells Fargo red zone are the Aggies. 18-yard line left hash. A little closer to their sideline across the way. Anderson's on the wing. Morrow to the right of Marcel Reed. Two receivers right, one left. Jamarian bursts right up the middle. Jamarian inside the 10. To the 9.5-yard line.
4: Boy, he's quick.
3: He is.
4: I mean, he had to be on that one because they had somebody coming around the edge that could have gotten him if he hadn't just been shot out of a cannon.
3: 5'9", 200 is Jamarian in his second season. Again, bounces outside. Jamarian Morrow inside the 5. And to the 3.5. The first down sets up a first and goal for the Aggies. There is a player down for Missouri State. He lays at the 10-yard line.
4: But the Aggies are going to be at the 3-yard line, first and goal.
3: I like the little bit of a change-up, Dave, that these running backs give. They're all complete, right? They're all complete.
4: Yeah, absolutely. Yeah. Rubens has got bigger size. Jamarian's probably got a little more quickness because he's not as big. So, yeah, I like that, too. And that was very good there, that scoot outside.
3: And Blessing Igbenadian is the one. So that's now two defensive tackles that are out for Missouri State. First and goal just inside the 4. Two receivers to the right. Tight end is Mike O'Reilly on the right side of the line. Richie Anderson is on the left side of the line. Morrow to the left of Reed. Slot right, Craver. Widest right, Horton. Marcel fires. End zone. Incomplete. And a flag.
4: Holding. I'm guessing.
3: Half the distance. It will remain first down. Aggies will be inside the 2.
4: Oh, I think they called pass interference.
5: Defense, number 12. The foul occurred in the end zone. By rule, the ball will be placed at the 2-yard line.
3: Boma.
5: Automatic first down.
3: The pass interference. In comes Houston Thomas with Anderson and Riley. Three tight ends are in for Texas A&M. The ball will be just on the two. So Anderson's to the left of Tyree Adams, the left tackle. Riley on the wing right side. Thomas is flexed off the line, and Horton one-on-one to the right, in motion to the right. It's going to be a run up the middle. Morrow runs right behind Houston Thomas and into the end zone. Touchdown, Aggies. Touchdown, Jamarion Morrow. And there's that stable of running backs. Owens punished Missouri State. Jamarion Morrow punches it into the end zone. Both a factor in that drive for the Aggies. A 14-play, 71-yard drive in 6 minutes and 41 seconds. It's our Mustang Cat drive summary. Mustang Cat proudly supporting Texas A&M and the people who build Texas. David Alano, extra point. The Tyler White hold off the Shea Freibaum snap. And the Aggies have a 33-0 lead. 2:09 to play in our third quarter. Methodical.
4: Yeah. I mean, good blocking by the offensive line, just opening up big holes for these guys to scoot through. And the second half has been much better than the first. I wonder if Mike had a tantrum with him at halftime.
3: If you look at that, if you look in the first half, right, it's not an indication, but their drives are continuing. They were 1-for-6 on third downs. They're 4-for-5 on third downs through just two drives. And this is what you get in these matchups. Size, strength, depth starts to wear out over 60 minutes.
4: Yeah. Yeah.
3: It's the 12th man kickoff team. Oh, how cool. And it's Colton Schmeller kicking for Texas A&M. Schmeller from here in College Station. 12th man kickoff team. Wave those 12th man towels.
4: They Schmeller. Are.
3: Only fitting, isn't it?
4: Well, I don't know.
3: It's fitting because RC has a statue. That was a big part. And it's also fitting that Jackie Sherrill spoke for you at the touchdown of the year, right? Hey, have you looked at that reel of film? Jackie gave Dave a
4: he
3: reel.
4: He did. No,
3: of
4: I haven't looked at it.
3: You tried to find
4: I
3: a
4: have
3: projector.
4: To find an antique projector to show it.
3: That's the hard part on the first and 10 following the touchback. It's a run to the left. Met at the line of scrimmage. It is Landon Rink along with Ray Coney. Oh, wait, you know what? There's going to be another new Aggie making that tackle. Bryce Perry Wright is a true freshman out of Atlanta. Jordan Lockhart is in at linebacker with Ray Coney.
4: Oh, we're getting some younger players in there. Yay. Experience.
3: Oh, you know who's out there? Chance Collins.
0: Oh, did Mike?
3: Oh, my! I was just going to. Will.
0: He
3: I mean,
0: the
3: he's
0: one
3: speak,
0: I noticed,
3: he
0: too,
3: speaks
0: on the
3: about
0: field.
3: Chance differently, doesn't he, at safety?
0: He said the youngster from Mansfield, Timberview, is not afraid of anything.
3: No.
0: Doesn't shy away from anything. No moment too big on the field now, the true freshman.
3: Run up the middle for nothing. Ray Coney is there. Lockhart is there as well. Perry Wright also joined by Sam Mpemba. Man, did we have fun, Sam and I? He's got an upcoming sideline to sideline. He's another one, great personality. And Mike talks about him as expecting a big year. Ricky Gibson III is one of the corners. Across the way, it's Des Ricks. It's a 3rd and 8 for Missouri State from their own 27. They are 1-for-6 on third downs. As Whit Edwards, he's a transfer from Vanderbilt. The tight end goes slot right, two receivers each side. Now Connor Lair is a fullback out of the backfield. Locklear deflected and incomplete. Perry Wright with the deflection at the line of scrimmage.
4: All right, that's a good way to stop a third down pass. Just knock it down.
3: We not only talk about this defensive line because Elijah Robinson is back, we talk about this D-line because next week Terry Price will be honored at the Burgess Banquet. And there are a whole bunch of teammates coming back for that as well.
4: Oh, that'll be fun.
3: Yeah. Terry Bussey will return this punt. It had been Mario Craver McDonald's fifth punt. Wobbly, Terry, Fields, 36-yard line by the Missouri State sideline inside the numbers, and he gets 10 yards. 40-yard punt for McDonald, and a 10-yard return, and the Aggies take over with 32 seconds left in this third quarter. One thing that Mike talked about, and I know at some point last year it goes, I get it, but he really wanted the punt return teams and the punt coverage teams to be better, and they were last year. Those are also getting into those hidden yards, right? The
4: yep.
3: field position, it can really change when you have those really, really solid, solid facets of your game.
4: Well, you have to emphasize that there are three phases to the game. There's
3: yeah.
4: offense, defense, and special teams, and that special teams can win games for you.
3: Now, Formby is back at right tackle, but the right guard is Tyler Thomas, and K.J. Edwards makes his Aggie debut. The true freshman flanks Marcel Reed to the left. Aaron Gregory, Kelshawn Johnson, two of the three wide receivers. Right up the middle, K.J. Edwards has a
4: wow.
3: first down run, and his first carry is an Aggie.
4: He's got some quickness now, I'm telling you that.
3: You saw him in camp. You saw him in scrimmages. You saw zero what he was doing on those Coolidge practice fields. So that's a first down gain. So T.K. Norman is on this field, along with Kelshawn Johnson, along with Aaron Gregory. That's a freshman and two sophomores.
4: He's got an 11-yard average.
3: Yes, he does. Yes, he does. Can only go up from there. That's how optimistic I am about him. Three quarters in the books here at Kyle Field is Texas A&M. Two touchdowns in that third quarter. Extend a 19-0 halftime lead to a 33-0 lead as we head into the fourth.
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5: Dalton Brooks and the Aggies head into the fourth quarter after sawing them off. When this gets old, I'm done. How about that?
6: This will never get old.
5: Nope.
6: I love it.
5: Absolutely will not. All the lights, all the lighting, all the strobes, all the atmosphere of Kyle Field and R.C. Slocum with the message on the boards going into the fourth quarter. No one like R.C. Now with that statue, some fireworks off the top of the stadium. In that third quarter, the Aggies outscored Missouri State 14-0. They outgained them 156-5.
6: Oh, wow. That's impressive.
5: 380 total yards for the Aggies. 54 total yards for Missouri State. And the Aggies have it first and 10 on the 43. After the 11-yard gain by running back K.J. Edwards. The tight end is Keyote Armstrong, who can catch the ball and he can wail them over the wall as he did in the celebrity softball game. He is painfully athletic.
6: Oh, my. Look at that speed.
5: Edwards around the right side. Wow. Inside the 30 to the 29-yard line.
6: Yeah, a little reverse there. Went around the right side, and boy, howdy, he's quick.
5: Yeah. So now it's a 12-yard average. That's a 13-yard gain after the 11-yard gain. They're at the 30-yard line on the right hash as they head towards the south end zone. Gregory lined up one-on-one. Here on the left, two receivers right, Armstrong, the wing, as tight end. Marcel, cross the middle.
6: Ooh.
5: Behind.
6: Flag.
5: Kelshawn Johnson, and a flag across the way inside the 15-yard line. It's defensive holding.
7: Holding, defense, number 12, 10-yard penalty, automatic, first down.
5: From the 30 to the 20. It's now a 10-yard penalty in college football, not 15 any longer. One of the changes, one of the rule changes. Two receivers left. Just flexed off the line to the right. There's a single receiver. Edwards to the left of Marcel Reed. Armstrong on the left wing. On a first and 10. Dances left, still on his feet. Spins and hit around the 12. Give him an 8-yard gain, and the Aggies are back in the Wells Fargo red zone. This is the 7th trip in the Wells Fargo red zone. They are 5-for-6. Of the 5, 4 touchdowns, 1 field goal, 1 turnover. Don't mess with Texas turnover.
8: TDs on the last 3 trips, so they've really started to clean things up now.
5: Two tight ends on the right side.

0: Here's a run up the middle and running into the end zone.
1: I hope this is on them.
2: On that jump?
1: Yeah, I didn't see us move.
0: Carson Baker squirts up the middle.
1: Yes.
0: Air offside. Carson Baker, A&M freshman running back, touchdown. On his first catch, he's averaging one touchdown a carry.
1: Per carry.
0: It took just four plays to go 55 yards. In a minute 57, Alano's extra point. Freibomb snap. Tyler White hold. Alano extra points. It is 40-0, Texas A&M. So the freshman K.J. Edwards rushed for nearly 40 yards on this drive. And Carson Baker, he rushes it into the end zone. Texas A&M has extended its lead to 40-0 over Missouri State. We take a timeout with the Aggies ahead 40-0, 13:35 to play in the fourth on the Texas A&M Sports Network in the 12th Man app.
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8: 13:35 to go in the fourth quarter here at Kyle Field on open night, and the A&M Aggies have a 40-0 lead over the Missouri State Bears. And they just got a youth movement going in the backfield with K.J. Edwards and Carson. Just ran it in for a touchdown. 40-0 Aggies. Looking ahead to next week, we're going to host Arizona State, the Sun Devils, at 11 a.m. Join us here at Kyle Field. 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Kyle will be decked out in patriotic colors. Now, Arizona State, a little look at them. They're going to right about now. They're kicking off right about now against an FCS team in Morgan State, so you would expect the Sun Devils to arrive here in College Station 1-0. Kenny Dillingham, their head coach, he's got it going pretty good in Tempe. They were 8-4 last year and went to the Sun Bowl two seasons ago in 2024. Sun Devils were in the college football playoffs, so certainly a good football team coming here next, the 11 a.m. kickoff.
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2: Missouri State takes over 25-yard line after the touchback. Met in the backfield, taken down. Another tackle for loss to Marion Watkins. He's the freshman from Rock Hill. He's out there along with Brandon Arrington, or Dash, as they has been dubbed. Adonis Curry is out there as well. Lockhart is along with Watkins. DJ Sanders, who wears the coveted 88 on the defensive line. Locklear, nowhere to go. Fumbled! It is poked free by Henderson. Picked up by the Aggies. The forced fumble. DJ comes up with it.
1: DJ gets it at the 15-yard line.
2: Ryan Henderson with two impactful plays. The tackle for loss on 4th and 2, which started this scoring drive. They've scored on their last five drives from that turnover. And then here he forces the fumble, and DJ Sanders comes up with it. And we just saw some of his closest friends from Belleville were in the booth at the half.
1: I love it. All right.
2: The reason why we say that 88 for a D lineman. You earn that 88. That's for Terry Price.
8: And the end result is the 8th trip into the Wells Fargo Red Zone.
2: Yeah.
8: This one starts down there.
2: Yep. So the second don't mess with Texas turnover goes the Aggie way, and here's Brady Hart. Three receivers to the right with Keyote Armstrong leading the way. KJ Edwards to his left. Hart tossed wide open. Eric Gregory. Touchdown. Aggies. Hart to Gregory for 15 yards.
1: Good vision. Boy, he saw him wide open. Nobody covered him. He got it to him quick.
2: Somehow, only in college football, can a kid from Florida throw it to a kid from Georgia and celebrate. Brady Hart, who was 5 for 10, he gets that touchdown. That was last year. His first pass is a 15-yard touchdown pass to Aaron Gregory. It is 46-0, Texas A&M. Bird Lloyd is the one. Shoulder is hanging. He will be helped off. Kind of in attrition now for Missouri State with 12:52 to play in this fourth quarter. Actually, it's Joel Capasso, their left corner.
8: Second time he's been down tonight.
2: Yeah. Freibomb to White for the Alano extra point. 47-0 A&M. One play. 15 yards. 47-0. Texas A&M. I mean, wide open. I don't know how many eyes I can put in wide.
1: Wide.
2: That's how open he was. 47-0. Texas A&M leads Missouri State with 12:52 to play here in quarter number 4. Come on back to Kyle Field as Aggie football continues after this.
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2: 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Where's it rank overall? 9th all time.
1: Isn't that incredible?
2: I don't think Mike's played a game.
1: Almost 108,000 and it's 9th.
2: Great point. It's Colton Schmeller again, 12th man kickoff team again for the Aggies. Schmeller from right to left. The ball's near the left hash, Missouri State sideline. High and short, so this 12th man kickoff team can make a tackle. Cut back inside, Jamari A. Robinson, and he gets hit and goes down. The last hit by Kyle Jarvis. One of the initial hits by Jesse Chukwu. Remember the one time, it might have been with Elijah as the interim. Anyway, it was the high short kick, and the opponent fair caught it. I'm like, you can't do that. There's a rule. With the 12-man kickoff team out there.
1: The 12-man kickoff team out there. They've got to cover.
2: Absolutely. First and 10 from the 33-yard line. Dash Arrington at one of the corners with Adonis Curry at the other. Tristan Givens is one of the defensive ends. High snap, run up the middle. Connor Lair with the run.
1: About three.
2: Excuse me, King Davis.
1: They're right in front of me.
2: Stacked receivers on this right side. Single receiver to the left. Davis again up the middle. Across the 40. About a yard shy. One of the tacklers is Brandon Davis Swain, junior, who transferred from Colorado. Tamarian Watkins is a true freshman, one of the linebackers along with Lockhart. So third and one from the 42. First down.
1: Ooh.
2: And into Aggie territory. And Davis inside the 35-yard line rips off the big run of 24 yards. And there's a flag that is over by the Aggie sideline.
1: I wonder what that is. Holding, maybe?
2: Possibly.
15: Holding. Offense, number 72. 10-yard penalty. Third down.
2: Coming back. Their biggest chunk play. Coming back.
1: Well, you know, you tackle somebody.
2: Yeah. Yeah. That was Isaiah Villanueva, who he was kind of chatty and chirping earlier in the year. He said everyone's going to know where Missouri State is in Springfield, Missouri. He's a good center, though. He comes from Jackson State. But it wipes out a huge gain for his running back, King Davis. So instead of the third and one from the spot of the foul, ball is placed middle of the field, 38-yard line, setting up a third and five. One for seven on third down conversions is Missouri State. Shotgun formation for Locklear. Two receivers right, two left. Now Connor Lair to the right of Locklear. Shotgun snap. Locklear fires left side. That is complete to Jamari Robinson. It's where he falls in the placement.
1: He's short.
2: 42. He's shy by a yard.
1: Yep.
2: Fourth
1: and
2: one.
1: Hurry up.
2: 0 for 1 on fourth down. That was the Ryan Henderson tackle for loss. High snap, and Lair just got across. Givens with the initial hit. I got a ton of respect for Connor Lair. In 2023, he had stage 4 Hodgkin's lymphoma.
1: Oh, my.
2: He's back. And sometimes, as difficult as it is, when you're an athlete and all you know how to fight, and you have the discipline to come back, and that was the light at the end of the tunnel for Connor Lair, his fifth year out of that state of Missouri. Met in the backfield is now a keeper by Locklear, and then he overthrows Jamari A. Robinson. He had him. He had Miles Davis on the coverage, and coming over was Chance Collins.
1: It was a good fake because it fooled both of us.
2: Thanks for not leaving me out to dry.
1: Well,
2: thanks for being in that group.
1: I thought you were right.
2: Connor Lair, like, let me just take this punishment. You might as well complete it. Second and 10. Here's Lair.
1: Good catch.
2: Maybe a yard.
1: Yeah.
2: That's Tristan Givens. He's a freshman from Columbus, Georgia.
1: Yeah, he came around the corner and caught this from behind for not even a one-yard gain. They're going to give him nothing.
2: And this is the important part, right, Dave? The starters did their job, and now they get to cheer on these players.
1: Absolutely, and get experience
2: yep.
1: in Kyle Field, which is
2: yep.
1: because
2: we
1: invaluable.
2: Forget, for a lot of them, that's their first time for a game. They've come
1: yes.
2: here as recruits. Yep.
1: And now they get to see what it's like,
2: yep.
1: and they'll love it.
2: Third and 10. They have to get to the Aggie 47-yard line. Locklear, shoulder fake, rolls to his left, chased by Givens, throws on the run to the Aggie sideline, incomplete.
1: It wasn't close. It was way out of bounds. It's so hard rolling left and backward
2: yeah.
1: to get a ball accurate at all, and this one was way out of bounds, and they'll have to punt it away.
2: 9:27 to play in the fourth quarter.
16: Getting into that territory of when you talk about the Aggie defense where you say, I don't care who you're playing. I mean, they don't have 100 total yards. You're throwing a shutout.
2: Yep.
16: Trying to finish that with
2: yep.
16: 9 minutes to go. I mean, this is hard to do.
2: Yeah.
16: And again, regardless of opponent.
2: Correct. 65 total yards for Missouri State, and McDonald unleashes his best punt, and it is fair caught at the 15-yard line. By Terry Bussell. The Aggies will take over. First and 10 from their own 15-yard line with 9:20 to play.
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17: Danny, did you ever donate that historic Alamo document you bought?
18: Yes, they came and picked it up a couple of weeks ago.
17: Were they excited to get it?
18: Clara, they were so excited that I got excited too. I was wiggling like a happy puppy.
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18: They saw 14 other things they were really excited about, said they had been looking for them for a long time.
17: Do they want to put them on display?
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5: 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He's got Robert Borden on that offensive line. He's got Zayden Krempen at left tackle. Brady Hart is the quarterback. Carson Baker, who has a 12-yard touchdown run. Tyler Thomas at right guard. Lamont Rogers at right tackle. Number 20, Mike Brown, is one of these receivers. Jaden Warren is another receiver, and Aaron Gregory. This is Baker on the right side. This is Baker around that right side, splitting two defenders, and a first down gain. He gets across the 25 to the 27.
6: He's got some speed, I'm telling you that right now. Quickness too, but when he turned it on, it was acceleration.
5: 13-yard gain for Baker. Kelshawn Johnson comes widest left. Two receivers left, one right. Coyote Armstrong is the tight end on the wing. Pass, Kelshawn caught, 35-yard line and dragged backwards. That'll be a 7-yard gain. So two catches for Kelshawn. One was that first down reception on the fourth down play, and then this catch right here. Warren leaves, Gregory on the right side, and it's Kelshawn Johnson and T.K. Norman on the left side. Coyote Armstrong to the left of Zayden Krempen at left tackle. In motion from left to right is Kelshawn. It's a run around the left side. And Baker, first down, knocked down at the 43-yard line, but the 8-yard gain on a second and three. So the Aggies have rushed for over 200 yards with that gain. 201 to go with 255 in the air. They're over 450 yards of total offense. First and 10 from the 44. Give Baker 9. Two receivers left, two right, no tight end in. Back to the right of Brady Hartz. 47-0 A&M with 7:35 to play. Kelshawn Johnson goes behind Hart. Looks to swing, instead fires open, overthrew. Coyote Armstrong.
6: Had him open.
5: Brady reclassified, so last year, instead of being a senior in Cocoa, Florida, he had that year of experience here. Helaman Kasuga is one of the recruits from Hawaii, one of the quarterbacks. Three on the right side, including Coyote Armstrong, the tight end in between two receivers, single receiver left side. Single back to the left of Brady Hart, a second and 10 from the 44-yard line. Fake to Edwards. Across the middle, that is complete. A diving catch. That's now three receptions for Kelshawn Johnson, who had four all of last year. That is nine separate receivers for Texas A&M.
6: Great. Spread it around.
5: In Missouri State territory at the 44-yard line. Gregory up the middle. He gets across the 40 to the 37-yard line. K.K. Johnson is now in at tight end. So we've seen five tight ends for Texas A&M. Counting K.K. Johnson, who's flexed off the line to the left with Jade Warren. Warren's the freshman out of Rose Sharon.
6: Well, I'm glad all these guys are getting with some experience.
5: Valuable, isn't it,
6: great.
5: Dave?
6: Great.
5: You can't replicate game speed. 6:20 to play, fourth quarter, in motion from right to left. T.K. Norman. Swing out of the backfield. Nice catch. Edwards bobbled, recovered across the 40 to the 36-yard line. It's just a couple-yard gain. He had that concentration to stay with it.
6: It's going to be third and about three.
5: Aaron Gregory comes back on. Carson Baker comes back on for Edwards. 5:50 left in the fourth quarter. 47 to nothing, Texas A&M. Long look over to the sideline. Brady Hart needs a play.
6: Under 10 seconds. We're down to 6 seconds now. I guess they're going to.
5: Third and two. In motion left to right, Kelshawn Johnson. It's a give to Carson Baker. There's the first down.
6: Wow.
5: Settle down up there, Elmendorf. I got this.
6: Yeah. We were just fooling them.
5: Yeah.
6: We make them think that we were going to get a penalty. No, we're just snapping quick and go.
5: Inside the 30. First down gain for Carson Baker. Aggies keeping it on the ground. 7-yard gain.
6: Yeah, when you're up this much, run clock run.
5: Right. Pistol formation. Back behind Brady Hart. It is Baker. Offensive line pointing out their assignments. Baker. Selling out was that cornerback to come in.
6: Yeah,
5: trying to undercut Baker.
6: Yeah, they brought a blitz and right where they were running, he still picks up a yard.
5: Zayden Krempen at left tackle, Robert Borden at left guard, Cohen Echols is your center, Tyler Thomas and Lamont Rogers, that's your offensive line. Katie Armstrong back on the right wing at tight end. 10th play of the drive, two receivers right, one left. Edwards is back in for Texas A&M to the left of Brady Hart, who will throw. That may have been deflected. Ooh. At the line of scrimmage.
6: That was way overthrown. You're right. It may have been, somebody may have boosted it.
5: I think it was tipped.
6: Third and long.
5: Third and nine. Jade Warren comes in for T.K. Norman. Kelshawn Johnson, Aaron Gregory are the three wide receivers. Coyote Armstrong flexed off the line. He is slot right as Gregory and Kelshawn Johnson come to the left. Edwards flanks Brady Hart to his left. On a third and nine from the Missouri State 29 with 4:14 remaining. In this fourth quarter, 47 to nothing, Texas A&M. Hart looks right, fires right, and that is deflected and incomplete.
6: Yeah, that's a good job by that linebacker or safety, the getting underneath that the receiver and getting a hand on it.
5: Caleb Olivotti is the one who deflected that. And Asher Murray is going to make his first kick as an Aggie.
6: This is going to be a...
5: And it is Boomer Graham who will be the long snapper, Jacob's brother.
6: 47.
5: This is a put down and just over the 36. 46-yard attempt straight away for Asher Murray. First kick as an Aggie.
6: Plenty of distance.
5: It's good. 50 to nothing. Texas A&M. Eleven plays to go, 58 yards in 5 minutes and 16 seconds. 12 plays to go, 56 yards. 5:16, the time of that drive. It's our Mustang Cat Drive summary. Mustang Cat proudly supporting Texas A&M and the people who build Texas.
0: Number 83 for the kicking team is reporting as number 30. Number 83 is reporting as number 30.
7: Well, remember the Aggies had some kicking woes last year, 62% of their field goals. That's what they made, and that ranked 123rd nationally Nice to see David Alano and Asher Murray.
8: Yes.
7: Bang home each tonight.
8: Yep.
7: Good start for the place kickers.
8: Colt Schmeller. So we've seen the three kickers. 12th man kickoff team again. And watching that placidly go into the end zone. So the touchback with 4:04 remaining. Aggies up 50-0.
7: And really all that's left for me, all that's at stake, is this may be Missouri State's last possession. I want the defense to get that shutout. And really, I want to see them keep them under 100 yards. I mean, that would signify just a dominating effort to start the season. And Missouri State's still at 65. And again, possibly their last offensive possession.
8: Locklear, quarterback. King Davis, the running back. Locklear, the keeper, around the right side. And he is swarmed and taken down, wrapped up by Dash Arrington.
6: That's a nice open field tackle there. Picks up about three.
8: Vic Singleton, who is a true freshman out of Toledo, is one of the cornerbacks, with Dash Arrington on the other side. Qui Beck is one of the line. Is that Tank King from Port Arthur Memorial? And I need to say that, anybody from Port Arthur, that is where Shea Walker is from. Second and seven.
6: Blow that one up. Wow. Brought a blitz and blitzed right into the play.
8: And that's why you like to play this defense under Lyle Hemphill, right?
6: Oh, man.
8: And Mike Elko, because you never know when, right?
6: Yeah, I mean, just right into the play.
8: Samu Mawala with that tackle. He's on that line with DJ Sanders and Landon Rink.
6: He's having fun.
8: On that left end is Kendall Jackson on that defensive line. Third down, Locklear, pressure, throws left, incomplete, intended for Brendan McQueen. This will be the sixth three and out. Two drives or two plays and fumbles. Next week, Missouri State, home opener, Lindenwood. Then they get Marshall. And what do you know it? Casey Woods goes back to SMU on the final Saturday of September.
6: Oh, my.
8: Seven wins in Conference USA last year. Bowl moved from FCS to FBS. And as Mike Elko was talking about, McDonald's punt is a high spiral. And the fair catch at the 32-yard line. And a flag across the way at the 25-yard line. And movement by Missouri State.
9: Illegal formation. Kicking team. More than four players in the backfield. The 5-yard penalty players will be enforced at the end of the return.
8: Backfield.
9: It's first down and 10.
8: Rams will take the 5 yards. Following the fair catch at the 32-yard line. No, but Mike was talking about, look, they're investing in this program. If you're moving up from FCS to FBS, you have to. And not just that, but you know, you go out, you have to get the coaches, and you have to go out and get talent. Can you get guys in the portal? Because it's funny. I understand the smaller schools are always, the Power Four raids them. It goes both ways. Go find a guy who's not happy, who wants the playing time. They've got Makai Miller. They've got Makai Cope. Cope played at Utah. Makai Miller, we saw, play for Missouri and the Tigers. And they think Casey Woods is the one to do that. Yeah, Conference USA values football as well.
6: Let's see if the Aggies can run out the clock.
8: Run on that left side. And Carson Baker with that run. One of those offensive linemen is Papa Afua, who missed all of last year with an injury. But Isendre Papa Afua is in on that offensive line.
6: I love it.
8: He is at left guard. And it's the two-minute timeouts. As the Fighting Texas Aggies have a 50-0 lead on Missouri State. Two-minute timeouts. Aggies 50, Missouri State nothing. 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
8: Mario Craver, 5 catches, 41 yards, touchdown from 12 yards out. Part of this 50-0 lead for Texas A&M. 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
7: Well, Andrew, a minute ago you were running through what Missouri State has coming up on their schedule, and I mentioned A&M as Arizona State next here at Kyle Field. On the A&M side of this, it's interesting to start the season because it's 3 straight home games, and in my opinion, they get elevated in importance with each one. Next week is your Power Conference non-league game, and then in week 3, September 19th, we open SEC play here.
8: Yeah.
7: Great home game, and that is against Kentucky. So elevated in importance, I think, step by step with 3 straight home games to start the season for the Aggies. And then now, with the task at hand, 2 minutes to go, if the offense can just get rid of these 2 minutes, the defense has their shutout, and it would be with only 67 total yards
8: allowed.
7: How about
8: that? Wow. Shutout. We have been reminded time and again, shutouts are hard.
7: Yes. And I think the less than 100 total yards is incredible.
8: Agreed.
7: Too.
8: Run to the right side by Carson Baker as now Sam Roseborough is the center for Texas A&M.
16: That'll get a
8: and
16: first
8: Baker
16: down.
8: Baker gets a first down.
16: Well, that might just be enough to run the clock out right there. Why'd the clock stop? Oh, they're moving the chain. There we go.
8: Block TAM at midfield. Pistol formation. Single receivers on each side. Brady Hart sends TK Norman in motion. From left to right.
16: Oops.
8: Up on the snap, hit the center. So Brady Hart will run and get across midfield, tackled at the 48-yard line.
16: They got about 5.
8: Snap,
16: 4.
8: Let's talk with Trev Albertson. Ideally, what you like as a lineman, that low center of gravity, right? That push,
16: oh, yeah.
8: That strength, right?
16: And strength.
8: And I love these reps as well.
16: I do too. Take 20 seconds off before you. It's just 2 more plays, and if nothing else happens, that should run the clock out.
8: Play action fake.
16: Except Hart, where he's throwing it.
8: He's going deep for Ward. Incomplete.
16: Darn.
8: So Nick is Googling. He's investigating this. 70 yards against North Texas in 1996. 77 yards to Samford last year, total yards. 70 to North Texas. It's 67. This would be the fewest total yards an A&M defense has surrendered.
7: You know who'd be pleased with that? R.C.
8: I agree. Yeah.
7: Isn't that Wrecking Crew
8: yes.
7: like?
8: Yes, it is. Yes, it is. It is a run up the middle, and it is a first down run for Carson Baker to seal
16: that
8: this
16: will,
8: one.
16: That'll
8: for the
16: seal
8: Aggies.
16: The deal.
8: 50 to nothing. Texas A&M.
16: And the clock started and it's over. Everybody's coming on the field.
8: It will tick down. Handshakes. And then we saw them off. And then at some point the Yell Leaders, they're getting thrown in a fountain.
17: This is the end of the game.
8: In that order. The Corps has never been happier. Albeit too early. 50-0, Texas A&M pitches the shutouts in this season opener for 2026. Texas A&M 50, Missouri State nothing. The shutout allowing just 67 total yards to the Bears. We'll come back, wrap this up before we get to the fifth quarter show. Aggie football continues after this.
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8: Saw them off following the 50-0 win. Texas A&M shutting out the Missouri State Bears. 67 total yards is all that this defense allowed. 6 3 and outs, 2 2-play drives that resulted in forced fumbles. And they're plus one when it comes to the don't mess with Texas turnovers. They had the fumble following a review, and then they forced two fumbles, so they're plus one after this first game for the Aggies, and 50-0. Before we get to this post game, Dave, what stood out to you in this win by the Aggies.
16: I think that it was all three phases were really, really consistent and good. And the Aggies got better, particularly the offense, got better as the game progressed. Both things that you really want in your opener. So I'm very happy with how the Aggies took care of business here in the home opener.
8: 10 separate receivers, 7 separate rushers. The Aggies, 505 total yards, 269 through the air, 233 for Marcel Reed, 236 on the ground, led by Reuben Owens, 77 yards on 17 carries. 50-0, Texas A&M defeats Missouri State. Our fifth quarter show is next. Texas A&M 50 and Missouri State nothing. The fifth quarter show when we return on the Texas A&M Sports Network and the 12th man out.
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28: 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A recap of the game with all the key highlights and moments, interviews with head coach Mike Elko and Aggie players, and analysis from our crew. 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
8: 50-0, Texas A&M shuts out Missouri State. That's how 2026 begins for the 8th-ranked Fighting Texas Aggies. Before the largest season-opening crowd, program history, 107,782. Alongside Dave Elmendorf, Will Johnson will be getting our interviews post-game. And in the fifth quarter show, we have what we're going to call the handoff. We get it started, and then Giovanni and Shea will finish it up.
16: That's works how we're for going me.
8: To, yeah. Still to come will be our Wells Fargo winning moments. We'll get to those highlights in a bit. We also have Dave's Texas Ford Dealers drive of the game, as well as those interviews. Let's go over some of these numbers, shall we? It's funny, during talking season, as we always talk about it before the game gets played, I joked with Mike. I said, how many times have you been asked about Marcel Reed, right? Because, again, I don't know if he – I don't want to say it's a disrespect thing, but I think that it's constantly oh, how can he get better? How – I've never thought the moment has ever been too big for him.
16: No.
8: And more than anything, he's a leader. You can see the progress he's made since coming on campus. You can see the progress since being a starter on this team. And I thought he had full command today. Even passes that were incomplete or overturned, he made a lot of good throws. And he won't be satisfied. I think that's what I love about Marcel.
16: Well, tonight's version was the best I've seen him. I mean,
8: I agree.
16: Truly. I mean, he didn't miss a beat. I mean, threw it well, led the team well, ran it really well, used all of his skill set, and, I mean, came up with a 50-0 blowout, yeah. I mean, which was expected.
8: Right,
16: but,
8: right.
16: I mean, there are a lot of blowouts that are expected that never occur. So
8: tell Rutgers.
16: Yeah.
8: All right.
16: So this is exactly what you want for your opening game. You went out, you did exactly what you were supposed to do, and you got the result that everybody expected, and it's a great start.
8: 21 of 30 for 233 yards, the two touchdown passes. Reuben Owens is now the lead back, and he responded. 17 carries, 78 yards, and we're seeing it.
16: He was impressive.
8: Yeah.
16: I mean, he got extra yardage on just about every carry. Extra yardage after first contact, and he's stronger than I've remembered.
8: Yeah.
16: I mean, maybe he's built himself up a little bit over the offseason. Yeah. But
8: Tommy Moffitt.
16: I mean, he broke tackles. Yeah. I mean, he picked up extra yards after first contact, and he was impressive.
8: Also, and again, this defense pitches the shutout. We'll get to that. But a lot of reps for a lot of players, which is what you want
16: absolutely
8: in games like this.
16: Yes. Yeah. Nobody can complain that, well, I didn't get my reps. Because they got a lot of people in the game tonight. And they were quality reps. So it's a great start. Let's put it that way.
8: Noah McHale, 7 tackles. Ray Coney, who comes from Tulsa, 6 tackles. Miles Davis comes in. He's one of those, again, he's one of those kids. He's been here 3 years. That retention, right? Retaining players. McHale, linebacker. Also, that freshman to sophomore. Those guys who step up, right? Coney has bought in at linebacker. You have Davis. You have Rink. 46 tackles. They had a sack. They had 6 tackles for loss in this game. They had a couple of quarterback hurries from everybody. But I like that first 11. That really, really showed me something.
16: Yes.
8: I shouldn't say 11 because that D-line will be there. But Ryan Henderson comes in, right? 2 huge defensive plays. The stop on 4th and 2. The forced fumble. DJ Sanders picks that up. Anto Sako, whom we had heard about, he makes the plays. Like, to me, I was thrilled to see the freshmen who are now sophomores step up, and I like to see the transfer guys come in and make an impact.
16: I don't care who you're playing. You play as many guys as A&M did tonight, and you come out of the back end of that with a goose egg for the other team. You've had a good night defensively.
8: Yeah, absolutely. 67 total yards for Missouri State. Texas A&M, the 50-0 win.
16: Oh, that too. 67 total yards. That's a pretty good evening.
8: 30 passing, 37 rushing.
16: Awesome.
8: And Nick Savage investigated. We think it's the fewest since North Texas under R.C. Slocum.
16: Imagine that.
8: 70 total yards in the game. They held Missouri State to 1 for 11 in third downs. They converted their 4th third down of the game. That was the last one that they converted. 1 for 2 on 4th downs. Texas A&M gets the 50-0 win. Our Wells Fargo winning.
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2: It is a 50-0 shutout for Texas A&M over the Missouri State Tigers. This is our fifth quarter show. Still to come, our Texas Ford Dealers drive of the game. I really need to post what I showed you in this booth. That's how Dave body bags me, so he gets the drive that he wants. But I get the Wells Fargo winning moments. So here we go. On a night with a shutout, you know what the first play is going to be? It's going to be Julio Humphrey with a pass broken up, a PBU by Julio Humphrey. The shotgun snap, eye high, swing left side, incomplete. Julio Humphrey with the deflection out of bounds. That would be the first of 6-3 and outs for Missouri State. 45-yard punt and a 14-yard return by Mario Craver. So when the Aggies had it for the first time, it was also the first time we saw Reuben Owens as RB1, and Reuben rips off a 13-yard run. In motion towards the line, Ashton Bethel-Roman, it's a give, stumbling. Reuben Owens stays on his feet past the first line. Wow. And even with the stumble, he gets to the 35-yard line. He gets 13 on the first and 15. Reuben would rush three times for 21 yards on that drive. Marcel Reed would complete two of three passes. We'll get to that in a little bit. Two rushes for 19 yards, including 12 by the Aggie quarterback Marcel Reed. Rolling to his left, Marcel, and he's going to use his feet. Jab step to the left, and he's tackled just inside the 20-yard line. And with that scramble of 12 yards, the Aggies are in the Wells Fargo red zone. And it paid off immediately. Isaiah Horton in his Aggie debut, the 15-yard touchdown pass from Marcel. Jamarian Morrow is in the game for the first time. He flanks Marcel Reed to the right. Single receivers each side. Play action fake to him. Fires left side. Caught. Isaiah Horton first is a touchdown. Zay into the end zone. 15-yard touchdown. Aggies. 7-0 Texas A&M. The first down for Missouri State would come on a late hit, giving them 15 yards to the 40-yard line. Then they didn't do anything. Another three and out for this Aggie defense. And this is where the game stalled a little bit in the first quarter. The Aggies had a completion that was overturned. It was bobbled, a 28-yard completion to Ashton Bethel-Roman, ABR as we go forward in this season. They would also have an offensive pass interference on a 26-yard completion to Isaiah Horton, so the Aggies would have to punt, but they forced another three and out. And just when you thought that things weren't going well because they had to punt again, the Aggies would end up getting a safety because Jamarie Robinson would muff the punt and Missouri State would kick the ball out of the end zone, resulting in this safety. High snap from Freibaum, the left-footed boots. Wow. Spiral, Robinson, and he bobbled it into the end zone and kicked out of the end zone by Missouri State.
3: That's got to be a safety.
2: You can't kick a football. Tim Barker will let us know. Tim Barker's going to...
4: The ruling on the field is the punt was muffed in the field of play by the receiving team, went out of the end zone for a touchback. While the ball was loose, illegally kicking the ball. Receiving team, number six. The foul occurred in the end zone. By rule, it was all the plays of safety.
2: So here's what it is. The muff goes into the end zone. That's a touchback. But when it gets kicked out of the end zone, because it was kicked out of the end zone by a Missouri State player, that results in a safety. He would have been better to try to fall on it. 9-0 Texas A&M at the end of that first quarter. The Aggies would go 7-for-8 in the red zone. And the one time that they did not convert in the Wells Fargo red zone, it was a fumble. And this had to be looked at. It was challenged and looked at. Isaiah Horton had fumbled at the 15-yard line, and Missouri State took over, and they would get to midfield. But another fine defensive play and another Aggie debut. Ryan Henderson with this stop and the tackle for loss on 4th and 2. Pistol formation on this 4th and 2. Now empty backfield. 3 receivers right, 2 to the left. The snap to Locklear. He wants to run. Nowhere to go! Ryan Henderson, welcome to A&M! He wanted to run up the middle. There was nothing there. And Ryan...

0: Ryan Henderson. He gets him behind the line of scrimmage, and the Aggies take over at midfield. And they just march. Isaiah Horton, remember we told you about the fumble? How about a 36-yard reception on the ensuing drive? Single receivers each side, two tight ends on the left side, Anderson on the line, Thomas on the wing, play action fake, down the right side, complete to the 12-yard line. What concentration!
1: Ryan, what Isaiah a throw. Horton.
0: That would set up a 28-yard field goal, and David Olano would get his first field goal as an Aggie. A 28-yard attempt for Olano. Snap, hold, and kick, all good. And the 28-yard field goal puts the Aggies ahead 12-0. Next time Missouri State had the ball, they would turn it right back over. Another don't-mess-with-Texas turnover. This time it would be the running back Breezy Dubar who would fumble, and Anto Saka would recover. Pitch, fumbled, recovered, Dubar. Oh, no, it's Saka. Aggies have it at the 23-yard line. That ensuing drive, Reuben Owens. He gets the run going before the touchdown pass. Here's Reuben. Fourth and one for the Aggies. Can Reuben get it? Steps back to his right, and he does.
1: He
0: jabbed that left foot in, went back to his right, and gets the first down. Just key runs throughout the entire game for Reuben. A lot of first down runs for Reuben. But then the Aggies, Marcel Reed finds Mario Craver with a half minute remaining in the first half. Owens flanks Marcel Reed to the right. Bussey comes closer to the line of scrimmage. Play action fake to Owens. Across the middle. That is...
2: dropped.
1: No, he got it.
0: Caught! Craver! Touchdown!
1: Yeah!
0: Bobbled, recovered, six for Mario Craver. He didn't drop it. He didn't drop it.
1: I thought he did.
0: I know.
1: It looked like it.
0: I know you did.
1: A heck of a catch. Phenomenal catch.
0: It was.
1: One of the best I've ever seen.
0: It's a shame you never saw it. It was a 19-0.
1: Obviously, I didn't see it.
0: 19-0 halftime lead for Texas A&M. Leads us to the second half. Dave's going to take that first drive of the second half where the Aggies go up 26-0. One of the key plays in that 11-play, 70-yard drive that's just over 5 minutes will be the end around to Terry Bussey. You'll hear that in our next segment. But up 26-0 are the Aggies, and Missouri State has the ball. But once again, the defense. Got to bring up the defense. And safety Marcus Ratcliffe with a key breakup. So here's a 3rd and 7 for Missouri State. From its own 28-yard line. Initial drive, third quarter. Locklear straight back, fires incomplete. Ratcliffe on the coverage. And there's Marco Jones dropping from his defensive end position to defend that pass as well. Cassius Howell-like to see that defensive end drop into coverage, and I don't think Locklear ever thought about it. Just excellent job by the defensive end and the safety, Marcus Ratcliffe. So the Aggies take over. They're up 26-0. What I love about this 14-play, 71-yard drive and 6:41, it's methodical. And these next four plays, three leading up to the touchdown, are all by different Aggies. Let's start with ABR. 1st and 10, Marcel throws. ABR. Diving
1: catch it
0: at the 44, completes. Then on a very key play, the first catch of the season by Kelshawn Johnson. Three receivers right, one left, back to the left of Marcel Reed on his 4th and 5. Across the middle.
1: Good
0: sliding
1: job.
0: Grab. How about that for a debut? Kelshawn Johnson.
1: Yeah.
0: He's the sophomore from Hitchcock. Makes the sliding grab. Aggies are 2 for 2 on 4th down. And you know what, Reuben Owens? We heard him run it. He can catch it a little bit, too. They're on the left hash just outside the 35-yard line. They have to get to the 23. Marcel Pocket, swing wide open on the left side. Reuben races for a first down at the 18-yard line. The 18-yard gain on the swing pass to Reuben in front of the Aggie sideline. And on the 14th play of that 71-yard drive, it's Jamarion Morrow from 2 yards out. Thomas is flexed off the line, and Horton one-on-one to the right, in motion to the right. It's going to be a run up the middle. Morrow runs right behind Houston Thomas and into the end zone. Touchdown, Aggies. Touchdown, Jamarion Morrow. Things that we love. Dave clapping or Dave chuckling. We love that in a course of a broadcast. 33-0 Texas A&M through three quarters, and they just kept pouring it on in the fourth quarter. Carson Baker, true freshman, he would score from 12 yards out. Two tight ends on the right side. Here's a run up the middle and running into the end zone.
1: I hope this is on them.
0: On that jump?
1: Yeah, I didn't see us move.
0: Carson Baker squirts up the middle.
1: Yes.
0: They are offside. Carson Baker, A&M freshman running back, touchdown. 40-0 Texas A&M, four plays, 54 yards in just under 2 minutes on that drive. The next time Missouri State gets it back, they give it right back to Texas A&M. Lockhart is along with Watkins. DJ Sanders, who wears the coveted 88 on the defensive line. Locklear, nowhere to go. Fumbled! It is poked free by Henderson.
1: Picked up
0: by the Aggies. The forced fumble. DJ comes up with it. Another don't mess with Texas turnover. Aggies had two of them in this one. And all they needed was 5 seconds, one play. Brady Hart, the new quarterback. Hello, Aaron Gregory. Three receivers to the right with Keyote Armstrong leading the way. K.J. Edwards to his left. Hart tossed wide open. Aaron Gregory, touchdown. Aggies, Hart to Gregory for 15 yards. You should probably cover three when you're out there. That would help.
1: You need to cover every one of them that's going in the end zone and the quarterback throws it to him.
0: We talked time and time again. We saw the 12th man kickoff team in this one. We saw a lot of players get valuable game time. And the final points in this 50-0 win would be Asher Murray, the true freshman out of the state of Georgia, with a 47-yard field goal. Over the 36, 46-yard attempt straight away for Asher Murray. First kick as an Aggie.
1: Plenty of distance.
0: It's good. 50-0. Texas A&M. It's your Wells Fargo winning moments. Wells Fargo is the bank of doing and the official bank of Texas A&M Athletics. When we come back, Dave has his Texas Ford dealers drive of the game. That's when we return to the fifth quarter show. Before we do that, let's pause 10 seconds for station identification. 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
0: Drive of the game. That is next. 50-0. Texas A&M shuts out Missouri State. We continue with the fifth quarter show when Aggie football continues after this.
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0: you know, I got to come up with something new. In the past, Dave would either stab me in the throat.
1: What?
0: Poke me in the eye with a sharp stick. Anything he could possibly do so he would get the drive that he wanted. I've got to have that drive. The Texas for actually,
1: you can pick you it anytime you want.
0: You know what I did? I actually found it. I showed you. I actually found there was a post on old time football. The guy has old games. So I found a couple high. And Dave is just absolutely crunching the Redskins' Larry Brown, the running back. It's awesome. I showed you both of them. I said, that's what it's like in this booth. And Dave, here is Dave's Texas Ford Dealers drive of the game.
1: All right.
0: Bully. You big bully.
1: All right. It was the opening kickoff of the second half. The Aggs got the ball. And the first play of this drive was a 7-yard run for first down by Aaron Gregory.
0: Aaron Gregory in the game. His first catch as an Aggie is a first down reception. He was the lone wide receiver on the right side. He comes back inside and spins for a first down.
1: Okay, and then we've got Reuben Owens picking up 15 yards for another first down.
0: Owens to the right of Marcel Reed. It's a third and it's a very long one. Doesn't matter. Reuben right up the middle.
1: Oh, man.
0: To the 10-yard line, a 15-yard dance. Reuben Owens puts the Aggies back in the Wells Fargo red zone.
1: He only needed one. He got 15. I like that. And then the touchdown came on an end around by Terry Bussey from 10 yards out.
0: They're at the 10. Under center, Marcel Reed, the deep back, is Reuben Owens in motion right to left. It's Bussey around the left end. Bussey into the end zone. Touchdown, Aggies.
1: That was an 11-play, 70-yard drive that made the Aggies lead 26-0. And that will be our Texas Ford Dealers drive of the game.
0: Hey, your Texas Ford Dealers, with your drive of the game, your Houston and South Texas area Ford Dealers are proud to be the official truck and SUV of Texas A&M Athletics. And that's when this team seized control, right? End of the second quarter. That boomerang, they scored with 29 seconds left, second quarter, first drive of the third quarter. And you could see that's where this team, that they're way more consistent than they were earlier in the game.
1: Whatever Mike said to them at the half, remember that.
0: Yeah.
1: Because they were better in the second half. They came out, took care of business, very business-like,
0: yeah,
1: and did exactly what they needed to do.
0: Urgency and focus are the two words. I threw in energy every once in a while. That was for the camp. You could see that urgency and that focus as this game. And again, we're not going to get all the answers. We got some of them, though, today, didn't we?
1: Yeah, we certainly did. I mean, the biggest thing for me is that it's a goose egg. I mean, the shutout is a big deal to me. An old defensive guy.
0: What's new?
1: Can't do any better than a goose egg.
0: No.
1: So I'm very, very pleased with that. And that's a pretty good finish for our Texas Aggies in this first game.
0: And it really leads into this next week, right, in the preparation. It's Arizona State next Saturday. And obviously, you know, it ups the ante coming
1: exactly
0: on Saturday in week number two. But it's a really good way to go into that week of preparation, is it not?
1: Oh, absolutely. Coming off of a big win, big crowd, record crowd.
0: Record opening.
1: I mean, the Aggies,
0: the Aggie
1: fans are coming out and doing their part. So, I mean, I don't have to hope. I know Mike will make that clear to all of his players. We set a record.
0: Yeah.
1: The largest crowd ever to see opening crowd ever to see the Aggies play. That means something.
0: So I checked AI to see when the last shutout was for Texas A&M football. September 5th, 2026, Missouri State Bears 50-0. Thanks, AI. It's updated at least.
1: Yeah, but I bet you they got more than 67 yards. No, tonight was 67.
0: I looked it up, and they're counting tonight as the last time. I'm like, yeah, I knew that. That's not what I was asking.
1: I mean, 67 yards total offense. Yeah. That's pretty good
0: it
1: defense.
0: Really 37 yards rushing, 30 through the air for Texas A&M. So here's what's ahead on Here, the fifth quarter show, Giovanni and Shea will take over, close us out. Will is getting the postgame interviews. You'll hear from Mike Elko. You'll hear from a couple of players. The next Aggie Football Hour with Mike Elko. It's presented by Capital Farm Credit. That comes on Wednesday evening from Rudy's, 504 Harvey Road in College Station. That will be from 8 till 9 all along the network. The next recall by Will Johnson comes out. That will be on Tuesday. You can get that. Texas A&M Athletics YouTube page. Also podcasts, your favorite podcasts, including Spotify and Apple. But this will be the second one for Will that's coming out. Until we join you again next Saturday, Giovanni and Shea get it started at 9. You, Will, and I at 10:30 for the kickoff show. Should be a blast.
1: It will be a blast.
0: It will be. Absolutely. And I'll see you
1: absolutely.
0: On Monday.
1: Yes, sir.
0: As Mike talks on Monday. Charles Mintz is our producer. Charles, excellent job. Excellent job on those highlights. Kevin Menchow is our engineer. Nick Savage, stats for Dave, for Will, for me. We hand things over. This is the handoff in the fifth quarter show. Giovanni Heater, Shea Walker, close it out. 50-0, Texas A&M.
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3: Fifth quarter show rolls on here high above Kyle Field. Giovanni Heater alongside Shea Walker with you. Shea, it's a fighting Texas Aggie win tonight. 50-0, the final score. 8th-ranked Texas A&M takes down the Missouri State Bears. My friend, what were your initial thoughts on the ballgame tonight?
13: I think there was a little bit of patience from the offense for A&M to make big plays or explosive plays. And not having that kind of put a damper on it for me a little bit because sure. I think the talent that we have is phenomenal. And they all played really well, but it wasn't as easy, and it wasn't more big play type stuff, and that's where we need to be.
3: Sure. I understand you there. Did you like their ability to at least move the football at times? And sometimes the boring performances are the ones that show up the most on the box sheet.
13: Yeah, without a doubt. And really, it's again, it's just it's the perception of the game. And look, it's a 50-0 score, so
3: yeah,
13: let's don't lose sight of that.
3: No question about it. 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Shea, who stood out to you the most today on the field?
13: You know, on the defensive side, I mean, it was really dominating. And so there's a more than a handful of players that really made good things go happen. And Anto Saka was one of those with a fumble recovery and a turnover. And the same thing with Ryan Henderson. He was the guy. And so two turnovers in this game, in the first game, and that was one of the things that has been a big deal for Coach Elko and the rest of the coaching staff. And, you know, at least they're starting out on a good footprint. And, again, they held them to no scores.
3: How about the 12th man today, Shea? You had the largest student ticket allotment ever in the history of A&M. Largest crowd for a season opener ever, over 107,000 at Kyle Field today. Unbelievable. 12th man continues to show up.
13: Well, and it is an honor to play for the 12th man. You know that, and you've been around long enough, and it's not nearly as long as I've been there. But the fact is that the 12th man, it's a real thing.
3: Yeah.
13: And the momentum and the strides of the game, and it just works. And that makes us a more competitive team.
3: I thought the biggest moment that stood out to me as far as the 12th man making an impact was that 4th and 2 in the first half when Henderson comes in, gets the tackle for loss, and stuffs the play. Crowd's going nuts. They decide they're going to go for it on 4th and 2. Then they call timeout. And they still decide, hey, we're going to go for it on 4th and 2 in the middle of the field. And it's just, man, you have 107,000 bearing down on you. You just felt like going into that snap with the physical advantage that A&M was going to have. You're like, there's just no way they're getting this 2 yards. And that's exactly how it played out. But it's brave. It's brave to go for it on 4th and 2, middle of the field with the 12th man.
13: Yeah, well, again, it's the timing.
3: Yeah.
13: You know, and you have 5 offensive linemen or 5 or 6 linemen all being able to not hear anything from the guy that's right next to them.
3: Yeah.
13: And so, again, the 12th man is kind of raised their muscle and got it done.
3: Absolutely. Our 5th quarter show coverage rolls on after this. We'll step aside for just a moment. 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
3: Saturday Night Vibes here in hey, College man. Station. All right, 50 to nothing, feeling good after the win.
13: I was getting that feeling when I heard that music. Yeah. I'm like, whoa, what is that?
3: We're chilling on a Saturday night in C-Stat. Giovanni Heater alongside Shea Walker here, vibing after a fighting Texas Aggie W, 50-0, eighth-ranked Texas A&M takes it to Missouri State. Shea, it was a first half, though, that started pretty slow, and we're sitting looking at each other thinking, you know, it just feels a little out of rhythm. It was a nice eight-play, 58-yard drive to get in the end zone. Marcel Reed to Isaiah Horton that got it going. Then it kind of stalled out. Craver finds his way into the end zone to conclude the first half. You go into the locker room thinking, okay, all right, you put a nice cap on it.
13: Yep.
3: You'd like to see more in the second half. A&M did just that. I mean, I'll let you read through the drive chart here. This second half drive chart is exactly what you were hoping for.
13: It was stunning defense.
3: Yeah, there's that too.
13: By Texas A&M.
3: Yeah.
13: In addition to the chart that you just gave me.
3: Yeah, yeah.
13: Right? I mean,
3: yeah.
13: It was a dominating situation, and really there was no answer for A&M's offense mm-hmm. or defense,
3: yeah,
13: especially in the second half.
3: Yeah. So you look at Missouri State's drive chart. This is their entire night encapsulated here. Punt, punt, punt, turnover on downs, fumble, halftime, punt, punt, fumble, punt, punt. That's flawless.
13: Well,
3: that's
13: solid defense right there.
3: that's without solid
13: yeah,
3: defense.
13: Yeah, yes. But and the great thing about it is, Gio, is that they got a lot of young players time in under fire.
3: Yeah.
13: And on the defensive side, Dejon Pettaway, and he made some really good tackles and good hits. Bravion Rogers, Carson Baker, all of those guys made – contributing maybe two, three or four ish tackles, but it just when you see that, and you know that you can just pick and play every time that you need to.
3: Sure,
13: it gives you comfort as a defensive coordinator.
3: You look at Texas A&M's offensive drive chart in that second half. Again, it just felt like this is a team that stepped up big time coming out of that locker room break, right? You ended the half on a touchdown, like we mentioned. Then you come out in half number two with the third quarter. Bang, touchdown. Next drive was a touchdown. Drive after that was a touchdown. Another touchdown. So you have five consecutive touchdown drives, four of them coming in the second half. Then you end up with a field goal on your final offensive drive. Marcel Reed came out well before those last couple of touchdowns as well. But you look at some of the numbers too, right? Sure, you're going to do it on some short play opportunities. How about an 11-play, 70-yard drive? That's the one that you script coming out of the locker room. That's exactly what you wanted to see out of the break.
13: 100%, and those are backbreakers to the other team,
3: yeah,
13: to the defense that you're going against. It's just – there's nothing that you can do.
3: Yeah.
13: And it's it shows in the discipline of continuing with the running game. And it just, I mean, again, we had a total of 505 yards.
3: Love to see it.
13: Yeah, I mean, what more could we ask for?
3: Can't ask for much.
13: Not in that realm.
3: Sure.
13: Anyway, but it was just a good game. Not a great game.
3: What a good game.
13: And we've got a really good opponent coming up next week, Arizona State.
3: Yes.
13: Who was the only team who beat Texas Tech last year. And they're legit.
3: Yeah.
13: It's not like it's not a game that they're legit. I'll just say it like that.
3: Well, they're led by a great coach, Kenny Dillingham.
13: Yep.
3: You can't forget the fact that he went on a college football playoff run a couple of years back and was what? Play away from beating Texas. I mean, you thought Cam Scadaboo, Sam Levitt, and that team had Texas beat in that. What was that? The Cotton Bowl? It was the Cotton Bowl.
13: Good memory.
3: What a fun game that was to watch. Actually, unfortunately, it didn't end the way you had hoped. I think everybody's rooting for the Sun Devils in that one. But going back to our point here, Shea, if 11 plays 70 yards wasn't enough in 504, how about 14 plays 71 yards for a touchdown that chews up 6 minutes and 41 seconds of clock? That's just imposing your will.
13: It's what you have to do to do exactly what you just said, imposing your will. And then they have another, you know, run of a 5-minute and 16 year drive.
3: Yeah.
13: And it was a dominating performance by Texas A&M. And the only thing that kept it down, and then there's this the way that we're talking about it, is it's not bad.
18: Yeah.
13: But you got to give Missouri State, I'm going to say, pretty good chops on their defense.
18: Sure.
13: Because even though we did get 505 yards of offense, it wasn't easy. And it wasn't like, you know, big plays down the field and, you know, the 60, 70-yard plays or anything like that. It was just hard work. And I think our offensive line is a critical thing, because they are going to have to not just protect Marcel Reed, but to run the whole offense.
18: Yeah.
13: I mean, we need that.
18: Yeah.
13: And we have the players there. And I saw from I think it was Wilkin Frumby, if I'm thinking right. But anyway, he seemed like he was really getting in a groove.
18: Yeah.
13: And they were starting to run behind him, and the more they ran behind him, the better he played.
18: Sure.
13: And anyway, so that just – but we can single those things out, and I think that's going to be everything that they're going to do in the film room and separate that out. But you just got to have a will to do it.
18: Don't go anywhere. When we return, plenty more on this fifth quarter show. We have the opportunity to hear from some of our players in the aftermath with Will Johnson down in the locker room. And we hear from the head coach of the Fighting Texas Aggies himself, Mike.
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18: Fifth quarter show rolls on here from Kyle Field. 50-0. Texas A&M takes down Missouri State to open up the 2026 campaign. And with that, we head down to the locker room. Will Johnson with the head coach of Texas A&M football, Mike Elko, immediately following the win.
25: Coach, a successful opening night. Just your opening thoughts on a 50-0 win here at Kyle Field.
26: Yeah, you know, I thought we handled the game the way we needed to for the most part. Obviously hit a rut there towards the end of the first quarter, second quarter, where we wished it was a little bit cleaner. Thought we'd bounce back in the second half and finish the game the right way. It was great to get a lot of guys opportunities to get out there. Defensively, I thought we did what we needed to do, and that was good to see. And I think one of the biggest highlights of the night was just watching some of those young guys get out there at the end. And I was talking about it on the headsets. It's been a while since we had that many young, talented players out there playing together like that at the end of a game. So it was really cool to see those guys having fun and making plays.
25: the defensive numbers are incredible. I mean, you throw a shutout, very hard to do, regardless of anything. First game, all that. Just so hard to throw a shutout against anyone. And then the 67 total yards, that's a rarity in itself.
26: Yeah, you know, I thought we played well. We challenged our guys this week because we have not played particularly well in these games. Last year, certainly the first two, we didn't play defense to the standard that we felt like we could. And so, you know, it was a challenge to go out there and play at our level, our standard, and I thought the kids responded and did it.
25: Leading tacklers were a couple of linebackers, Noah McHale and Ray Coney. Noah, you mentioned him during the week when we talked to you. He's really come on, and he's worked, and he's earned it. And he kind of – maybe did he go out and prove it tonight? And then Ray Coney, newcomer, he goes out and gets six tackles.
26: Yeah, it was really good to see. Yeah, I thought we were really excited about those two guys. I thought those two guys were really, really good in training camp. And, you know, honestly, I think the way they were playing – you know, allowed us to maybe be a little bit more cautious with a Damian Sanford and not feel the need to rush him back. And so, you know, we were able to hold him out tonight, which gives him another week. Every week we can hold him, I think, is good for his recovery. And but, yeah, it was good to see those two guys go out there and play the way they did tonight.
25: Then if you look over at the offensive side of the ball, this was a halftime question, but maybe now that it's over, just for the full game, did you see some good stuff from Marcel and some really good throws out there?
26: Yeah, for sure. I thought we saw some good things. You know, obviously there's a lot of things that we got to clean up. You know, I thought, you know, for him, I thought he delivered the ball well. I thought maybe a little bit poised in the pocket. Could have been a little bit better. I thought he was getting a little bit antsy back there when maybe he didn't need to, and that caused us a couple problems. But yeah, I think by and large for a first game, he did a good job.
25: It feels like he's just throwing to a dynamic group of receivers, and some of that felt like it was on display tonight.
26: Yeah, I think we tried. I think that was one of the things when we came in at halftime. And you know, I think we wanted to establish the run game and let the O-line get comfortable trying to do that in the first half. And then, you know, at halftime, I think one of the adjustments was like, okay, let's start getting these skill kids the ball a little bit more in space and let them go to work. And they were able to do it.
25: And finally, this, just out of curiosity, what are some first game things you want to find out about your team? And did you find out some of those things in the opener here tonight?
26: Yeah, you know, I don't know that it's like markers per se, but I, you know, you want the group to go out there. You went out there with, you know, 11 new starters. Went out there with a new offensive play caller. We went out there with a whole new feel to who we were. You know, and a lot of kids playing their first game in Kyle Field, and so you know, it was never going to go perfect. That's just not how those types of things are going to happen. And so I wanted to get out there. I wanted to get the nerves out of the way. I wanted to get us some stuff on tape that we could coach off of, because I think sometimes when you go against yourself, you know, you just get to that point where the message starts getting a little bit repetitive, and it's like, okay, we got to go play somebody and you know, start to see this stuff live, so we can start getting to work at fixing it and correcting it and becoming the team we're capable of being.
25: Always appreciate you. Congratulations on an opening night victory.
26: Yeah, appreciate you, Will.
18: Oh, there's Will Johnson with Mike Elko after Texas A&M's 50-0 season opening win over Missouri State. Shay, your thoughts?
13: You know, I heard Noah McHale, the linebacker,
18: yeah,
13: and he's leading tackler. He said that he watched Taron York almost every day that they were playing together in the huddle, and he said he learned how to play linebacker better.
18: Good guy to watch.
13: Because, yes.
18: Yeah.
13: And what what good of a path that is for Noah if he can follow it up on it.
18: And that's exactly what you're going to get here, right? Yes. If you come play football at Texas A&M, that's an opportunity every single position on the depth chart.
13: Yep.
18: To learn from an experienced guy above you. I mean, look at last year's team. The slew of NFL talent, and then now the opportunity to backfill that. Like, if you're a freshman wide receiver at Texas A&M, like, look at the cats you can learn from. And that's applicable to just about every position.
13: Yeah, it really is, and that, but it's a culture. What we're talking about is a culture of the coaches,
18: yeah,
13: and the assistant coaches in you know, driving that,
18: yeah,
13: that metaphor going just right down to the bottom of it, because you want to have everybody on the same page, and you're competing.
18: Yeah.
13: It's not like you're sitting around doing anything else, but you're competing, and that brings out the best of everybody.
18: In an era where not enough guys want to be there, compete, and even learn from the guy ahead of them on the depth chart, that doesn't happen enough. It happens here.
13: Well, I've seen it happen an awful lot.
18: Sure. Back in the day.
13: In College Station.
18: Yeah. It happens here. I'm just saying in the modern landscape of this sport, it's not happening enough across the country.
13: Well, but it's enough about poor me's.
18: Sure.
13: And, you know, that guy's, you know, he runs a 4.6, but he's knocking the lights out of people.
18: Right.
13: And so he doesn't have to run a 4.4. I don't know. It's a good thing, and it's a great position to be in and to have that mentality. And, again, I'm using the word probably too much now, but the culture is extremely important.
18: I also liked when Coach Elko had to say about a lot of the young, talented players getting in and that he mentioned that he can't remember a time or it's been too long or had been a while since you've had the opportunity to get that many young, talented players on the field at the end of the game like that. So I thought that was pretty cool. He mentioned Noah McHale. You talked about Noah McHale. We're going to hear from Noah McHale after this break. Will Johnson has him down in the locker room. So we'll take a break. When we come back, it'll be Will Johnson and Noah McHale on your airwaves. You're listening to Texas A&M Football after the 50-0 win over Missouri State right here on the Texas A&M Sports Network.
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18: Fifty to nothing, the final score tonight here in College Station. Texas A&M takes down Missouri State. Well, we were talking about this fight in Texas Aggie win. We were talking about the different players that played a big hand. We got to hear from head coach Mike Elko, and now it's time to hear from some of those players. Noah McHale down to the locker room with our own Will Johnson, linebacker, after the big win. Will?
25: First, Noah, how did it just feel to get back out on Kyle Field? I know there's always a situation where you guys practice and work against each other, and it's time to see another team, even though that other team was maroon and white, too. But just how did it feel to get out on Kyle Field in front of the 12th man on game night and just see somebody else for the first time?
7: Yeah, it felt amazing. You know, I think we had around 107,000 show up, so – I mean, no matter who we play, you know, 12th man always going to show out, and it was just great, you know, all of fall camp getting to work against ourselves and finally getting to, you know, go against somebody else was a great feeling.
25: And then just individually first here, the seven tackles, a career high. I mean, did it just feel like a good night for you out there on defense?
7: Yeah, I think, you know, you got to just stick to your job and stick to, you know, how you play the game. And there's obviously going to be things to fix within, you know, everybody's play and mine as well. But it was great getting out there and just getting to hit people and, you know, make tackles.
25: Just the development piece to it. Have you felt yourself growing as a player in the off season leading into this one tonight to, again, allow you to have that career high in tackles?
7: Yes, sir, 100%. You know, it's been a grind this off season, and just trying to be very intentional about the things that, you know, I needed to fix coming into this season, and what was just going to take my game to the next level.
25: You know, fourth quarter wears on, and you kind of know you're going to win it. The score gets elevated, but you guys are holding them to nothing. You know, 9 minutes ago, 8 minutes ago. How bad do you guys just want that shutout? You hunger for it as those closing minutes start to arrive.
7: Yeah, that donut is always nice. No matter who's in the game, we're all excited on the sideline, getting hyped. Whoever's making a play, we're all, you know, high fives, getting hyped for them, and it's just until the last whistle blows, really.
25: Part of how cool it is, because Coach Elko mentioned it, he liked how some young guys got in late and they were actually making plays out there. You know, they weren't really wide-eyed. They were getting after it. Is that just so cool for all of you to see just when everybody's in on it like that?
7: Yeah, that's the best thing to see. You know, you see these guys go through all that they do and how they develop, and then you go see them get their opportunities and make the most of it. That's the best feeling.
25: Congratulations to you on a great opening night win. Thanks for the time.
7: Thank you. Appreciate that.
18: All right, once again, that is our own Will Johnson with linebacker Noah McHale after the win. Well, Will also had the opportunity to talk to the offensive side of the football. Let's go ahead and hear what wide receiver and transfer from both Alabama and before that Miami, Mr. Isaiah Horton, had to say. First catch as an Aggie, found him in the end zone for his first touchdown in the maroon and white.
25: All right, Isaiah, first night as an Aggie. Just how did it feel out there to take the Kyle Field, wear the maroon and white for the first time?
0: Yeah, for sure. It felt great. I felt the energy. You know, I felt the energy that everybody was talking to me about from the crowd. You know, just being on the field with my teammates just felt like, because we've been going against each other for so long, we were just ready to go against somebody else, so it felt good.
25: And the receivers got involved. I mean, you had a first touchdown of the season, break the ice there, and then – yeah, got the ball to Ash and Bethel Roman, and then Mario had a touchdown. Terry Bussey had a touchdown. Just this receiving core, it feels like it's dynamic. And do you guys seem like you all provide something a little different in the pass game?
0: Yeah, for sure. As you saw, you know, it's many a plays to be made out there. We got a lot of playmakers to do it. And, you know, Coach Wiggins does a great job of putting people in certain positions to, you know, show their skill sets. But like you said, yeah, we got multiple different weapons out there, and as we put it on the night.
25: I feel like Marcel had some really good throws to you guys, that he had a good night.
0: Marcel had an incredible night. You know, that's what he is, though. He's just a calm quarterback and a great leader. So, yeah, you know, there's definitely room to improve for everybody, but he had a great night.
25: And then I do have to ask you about the other side of the ball. They throw that shutout, and they only allow 67 yards total offense over there. And Missouri State, I noticed, only had the ball for 16 minutes. Do you love it when the defense is just – getting that thing right back to you guys?
0: Yeah, for sure. Now, they gave us great work all camp, so that's not really a shocker for me, honest. And just, like, the experience over there, the guys were great defense last year, so it's no really shocker. But just proud of them, the work they put in, and it came out and executed.
25: Congratulations on a great opening night victory. Appreciate the time.
0: Thank you.
18: I'll tell you what, Shea, I am so glad that Isaiah Horton is a Texas A&M football player this year. I don't care where he played in the past. I'm glad he's on our team.
13: Well, he played at two of the best schools in the nation.
18: Yeah,
13: and quite frankly, I'm really pleased, just as well as you are,
18: and contributed too, not just played. Was a factor,
13: 100%. But now, that being said, now we have him.
18: Yeah,
13: we've got him for a year. He's got 1 year of eligibility left.
18: Yep,
13: and I'm really glad that he chose Texas A&M.
18: Absolutely. All right, we'll step aside. One final segment when we return. We will wrap up the fifth quarter.
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18: 50-0 the final score tonight. Texas A&M, ranked 8th in the country, takes down Missouri State from Kyle Field. For one final segment this evening, I'm Giovanni Heater, alongside Class of 86 wide receiver Shea Walker. Shay, listen, you said in the tailgate show earlier today, hey, I got a famous quote for you, and we got to drop a half a hundred on him.
14: That's right.
18: You got exactly what you wanted, dude. Half a hundred. Fitty on the dot.
14: Well, it's when you have that opportunity to do that, it's and it works.
18: Yeah.
14: Yeah, it's fantastic.
18: There you go.
14: Yeah.
18: Final thoughts from you, Shay, on Texas A&M's big 50-0 win.
14: Again, anytime you can get a shutout, that's the premier feeling that you can do leaving the game. And our defense really just was outstanding all over every position.
18: Yeah.
14: And they even got in as just like the offensive line. Excuse me, the offensive players for Texas A&M. Going in and getting their rhythm down, and then and contributing in good style, then the defense also did the same. So you have like the guys that don't really start, but you're growing that group.
18: Yeah.
14: Those two groups, and I mean it was masterful.
18: Yeah.
14: It really was. It was fantastic.
18: So next weekend, the competition takes an uptick.
14: Oh, yeah.
18: Right? Arizona State's coming to town. This is a power conference opponent, yep, out of the Big 12. 2 years removed from a college football playoff, not just appearance, but what felt like, even though it was one game, could have been a run. Like, shoot, they took a really good team to the brink. Felt like they belonged in the playoff, right, with the performance that they had. They're led by a very good, fiery, young head coach who's going to be very successful, I think many would agree, across the country in Kenny Dillingham. It gets a little tougher next week, and A&M's going to be ready for it.
14: Yeah. Well, I think the coaching staff, they got a good look of what they had.
18: Yeah.
14: They knew for A&M.
18: Sure.
14: And they know what they had, but they just you can't ever really judge it until you see it.
18: Yeah.
14: Now that they've seen it, I mean, I think that the assistant coaching and the staffs are just fantastic, and really get, and they know how to get teams ready,
18: right?
14: And that's a big piece of the puzzle right now for next week.
18: Shay, I gotta tell you, it has been an absolute blast and a joy to hang out with you all day. I'm sorry I got you lost in Kyle Field. I'm glad we got you back up here. My man was going to hang out in the Legacy Club, right?
14: Letterman's Lounge.
18: The Letterman's Lounge. Okay,
14: yes.
18: There's so many different, you know. And the Letterman's Lounge, and I know exactly where you're talking about because we have meetings in there and stuff sometimes. And when you said you were going to leave the booth and head down there, I was like,
3: I really hope he figures out how to get back. I had no idea. Here you are. Here you are.
13: But I'm really glad that I did. Finally.
3: Me too.
13: I finally got there. Thank you for your patience.
3: Of course. Nevertheless, it's been a blast. Can't wait to do it again with you next week.
13: I'm looking forward to it.
3: All right. So that wraps things up for today. We will be right back here on the Texas A&M Sports Network on Wednesday evening, 8 to 9 p.m. It will be Aggie Football Hour with Mike Elko, presented by Capital Farm Credit. Then we'll be back in action next Saturday. It's an 11 a.m. kick against Arizona State. That means the Specs 12th Man Tailgate Show with Shea and I will get things rolling on the day fresh, bright, and early. We'll see you at 9 a.m. You going to be ready for it? Mimosas as our pregame tailgate?
13: I've already set my alarm clock.
3: There we go. He's already set his alarm clock.
13: I'm getting ready. I'm prepping.
3: All right, it was a fun one today. Let's beat the hell out of Arizona State next week.
13: Right on.
3: All right, for Kevin Menchow, our engineer, for everyone making the magic happen behind the scenes, for Charles, our producer, for Shea Walker, I'm Giovanni Heater, saying gig'em and God bless.
15: Travels to different things, you're always going to get caught, especially in this day and age. And there was, in this case, when you read the report, there was a paper trail. I think too that, you know, the interesting thing is that the three endorsement deals, non-aspiration, all happened during COVID.

0: it affects down the road.
1: Bobby, explain to me why, like you said, there are messages on messages and pages on pages of the evidence, right, that this happened, and yet the Clippers come out with a statement saying, we're going to defend this, this isn't true.
0: Yeah.
1: Why?
0: Well, the funny thing is, well, I guess it's not funny for the Clippers. I mean, this is binding. I mean, this is basically, unless, you know, I know we live in a world of everything goes to court nowadays. Unless the Clippers want to take the NBA to court, this is the punishment right now. I think that's a question for the Clippers to answer here. I think that maybe their interpretation of the rules is a little bit different than what the...
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0: both the Rangers and Astros lose. Houston still with a three-game lead on the Rangers in the AL West. Still more to come, including from the college football gridiron. That's next. 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
2: Direct snap, Jones runs right up the middle, touchdown LSU. A pump of the fist from Lane Kiffin, the new head coach here in Baton Rouge, and the first touchdown of the night belongs to the LSU Tigers.
1: A wild finish in the big house.
3: Underwood takes the snap, now they rush four. Back to pass, back at his own 40, is going to let it go. This one's coming down in the end zone, it is caught! Touchdown!
1: The reigning national champions open their title defense.
4: 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Here's the snap. Hoover back to throw. He's going for the bomb down the field. He's got his man, and it is caught!

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4: Were they excited to get it?
5: Clara, they were so excited that I got excited too. 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
4: Do they want to put them on display?
5: Absolutely. So I told them we would loan them whatever they wanted.
4: Good decision. Remember the Alamo, Danny.
5: Remember the Alamo, Clara.
4: And God bless Texas.
5: And God bless Texas.
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2: Radio. Levitt finished with 113 yards on the ground and two scores while throwing for 230 and a pass TD as the 11th ranked Tigers crushed Clemson 51-10. The 51 points are the fifth most by an LSU head coach in his team debut in program history. Meanwhile, Western Michigan's players were already on the field celebrating their 5-point win over 16th ranked Michigan when officials called for a review and ruled that there was 1 second left to play. Given the second chance, Bryce Underwood tossed a 47-yard game-ending Hail Mary TD and lifted the Wolverines over the Broncos 13-12. The Big Ten issued a statement standing by the official review, saying the Broncos defender, who was out of bounds, touched the ball before time expired. On to baseball, where Shohei Ohtani was not in the starting lineup for the Dodgers' 6-5 victory over Washington as the two-way star deals with knee and biceps discomfort. Ohtani has missed three consecutive games for the first time since joining the Dodgers for the 2024 season on a 10-year, $700 million deal.
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4: There are not many scenes in college football as vibrant a Saturday night inside a Tiger Stadium, 100,000 strong here for the start of the Lane Kiffin era at LSU.
5: The team's ready to go. They prepared a lot for this moment.
4: Direct snap, Jones runs right up the middle. Touchdown, LSU! A pump of the fist from Lane Kiffin, the new head coach here in Baton Rouge.
6: I felt like I was back at Mardi Gras. That was pretty awesome.
4: The Lane Kiffin era gets off to a tremendous start. 51 points on the board.
7: Oh, they come back with a little boozy. They did set it off in Tiger Stadium, where famously Gabe Neitzel, right before the game starts, down in one of the greatest venues in world history, in modern civilizations, is Tiger Stadium. The announcer will come up.
8: The wonders of the world list?
7: It is.
8: Man,
7: it's the
8: you
7: eighth.
8: Are waxing poetically.
7: Well, Heather Dinesh knows that the announcer comes in at the beginning of every LSU game and they say, chance of rain in Tiger Stadium? Never. That was a lie, Heather. That was a lie. Good morning.
9: Good morning. It was Niagara Falls. Guys, let me tell you something. I have been doing this for many years, let's just put it that way, and I've never seen the inside of a press box be more wet. I mean, it was like a lake in the front row of press row. It was just, it was a wild scene, but it did not deter the student section one bit. They fully embraced it.
7: 2 hours and they were well hydrated, to say the least. And listen, I think every writer showed up to Tiger Stadium looking for some type of story. And then when the downpour happened right before the game, everyone was going to say, like, I could just see them writing, Clemson rains on Lane's parade, right? Like, it was the whole, this is just the mood, the aura you've created, the karma, and my goodness, what a beatdown it was. What was it like there in Tiger Stadium?
9: Well, it was my first night game, and it was phenomenal. It was such a unique environment. It was a sellout crowd. There were over 100,000 people there, and it was just, this is what's special about college football, and my soul needed this after an off season of just lawsuits and all of these other weighty issues. It was pure college football at its best. And it was, I can't wait to go back. And I saw athletic director Virg Osberry, and he told me I'm allowed because they won. So I might do it again.
8: Well, Heather, I hope you have more games like this on your schedule, because I got bad news for you. Those lawsuits, unfortunately, are just not an off-season story. But sticking with this game, why did it go exactly according to plan for Lane Kiffin and the Tigers? What impressed you the most?
9: Just how well executed and well called the game plan was. I mean, forget the whole controversy about eligibility. There are 48 new players on this roster. That alone raises the question of what are these guys going to look like? They're on the field the first time together, and they look like a well-oiled machine. These guys look like a veteran team that's been playing together for months, not the summer. And I asked Sam Levitt about that. How did you guys put it all together with the distractions, you know, and the new players on the team? He said it's never even been a thought process in the building. Haven't even had to hush people about the outside noise that's been going on. And guys, I mean, you watched the game. They ran the ball so well. The offensive line paved the way. The receivers blocked. I mean, Levitt, his ability to run, clearly healthy, looked like he did 2 years ago, I guess it was, when he led Arizona State to the college football playoff in the Big 12 title. I mean, just every piece of the puzzle was functioning the way you would want a national title contender to.
7: LSU felt last night like they had become and morphed into the U in Miami of the late 80s. Everybody hates us, but they have this swagger, and that's what you experience in Tiger Stadium. On the flip side of that, Heather Dinich, Dabo even talked about, and he said in his postgame presser, the best thing about that, it's over. How do you even bounce back when people have been questioning, are you the right guy for the future of college football and the transfer portal and how it ever changes down there at a place where you've won several titles?
9: This is going to be tough for Dabo to shake unless there is some sort of miraculous, remarkable turnaround immediately. And I mean, I stand corrected. I thought these guys were going to come out and at least put up a fight and show a pulse. And it started out with a 3-0 lead, and Levitt throws that pick and some, you know, forced a couple of throws maybe. And you're like, all right, this game could be interesting. And then flat outplayed them up front, more physical, the whole bit. And it was just, man, they looked lost out there. They don't have the quarterback. It's like, since Deshaun Watson and Trevor Lawrence, it's just kind of been like, where is the leader of this offense? And now people are going to say, is Dabo the right leader of this team? And I just think it's a fair question to ask at this point after such a flat opening performance.
8: Heather, while this game was just getting started, because of the delay, wrapping up at the Big House, Michigan got the miracle victory thanks to the Hail Mary at the end of the game. The Big Ten was very transparent in their review process. They put out video, put out audio to try to be as transparent as possible. Do you think because they opened up and put all that out there a couple hours after the game that this is it, or is this still going to somehow be looked into?
9: I think there are still some questions. Now, let me say this. I've watched the video. I got the email from the Big Ten, and I listened to it. And I think they made the right call. When you look back and you're able to hear the process the officials went through, they followed the rule. They watched number 18 jump out of bounds. His left foot's out of bounds when he's doing it. So the ball's dead when he touches it, because according to the NCAA rule, if it touches a player who's out of bounds, the clock stops. And before the game, the Big Ten syncs its replay cameras with the clock. That's why you have that side-by-side picture from the Big Ten that shows 1 second left. The question, though, that will probably still be asked, I have it myself, is why weren't the NBC clocks synced? I didn't understand, and I still don't, why viewers at home were seeing something different than the officials. Because if people watching the game saw what the officials were later released, I don't think we'd still be talking about this.
7: It's interesting. Heather Dinich joining us. We're talking about the Michigan-Western Michigan Hail Mary. It appeared to Western Michigan had won. They went back and looked at the player, stepped out of bounds and first hit it, which declared the ball dead immediately. And I will say this. You guys know I'm a big, huge, huge Big Ten apologist. I, Peter Burns, the anchor of the SEC Network, love myself some Big Ten, right? Love it. I think they got this right. And the only reason why I say this is because, A, they released the audio and the video of their process. But I have experienced basketball games, Heather, in which the broadcast clock looks one way, but the actual clock itself might be 0.09 seconds or whatnot. So it might be just a sliver off. And I think what's going to come down from this is that we're no longer going to have zeros on the clock. There will be a 0.1, like there almost was in like the NBA and in college basketball right now, tenths of a second, because I mean, this was probably a $50 million play when it comes down to it.
9: Well, I mean, like, here, the crazy thing is, right, we're talking about Kyle Whittingham's opener, how bad he needed a win. He needed a miracle to do it. People are rushing the field because they beat that team. I mean, the big picture here can't be lost either. They've got to play so much. I'm going to Ann Arbor this week. That's my next game. And Kyle Whittingham said it. They don't play better. They're losing Oklahoma in the first quarter.
8: All right, Heather, so what's the plan for today? Because, I mean, this first weekend of college football, it's a big one, right? Like, we got more games tonight. Do you take a nap this morning and then you get ready for the games? Like, what's on the Heather Dinich docket today?
9: First, I'm trying to get the hell out of Baton Rouge. Let's start there. Then the second thing is I'm going to New York City to be with our good friend, Paul Feinbaum, tomorrow morning on Get Up from the studios there. So we're going to, like Jay-Z, on to the next one. Keep rolling here. I got to watch the Louisville-Miss game, which I hope is a good one, and I think it could be, but I'm very curious to see what the Ole Miss offense looks like with Lincoln. Is it Keenholz? Am I saying it right? Keenholz.
7: Well,
9: the Ohio State transfer.
7: Hey, it's been an early morning. It's going to be interesting to see now. Yeah. Obviously, Charlie Weiss and a couple of those players now, you know, backed over to LSU, and now there's a whole lot of pressure, right, on Pete Golding because, SEC went 15-0. This is an opportunity for them to go clean sweep on week one, but then so many of the eyes of college football are going to tune to week three right now, which is LSU going into Oxford. I think everybody wants those to have undefeated and undefeated.
1: Yes.
7: We're going into that game, Heather.
9: Yeah, and they should be. I mean, you know, I'm not going to pick Louisville to win that game, not when you've got Trinidad Chambliss and Keevon Lacy on the other side, but you just don't know. I mean, who saw Michigan coming? That's why this sport is so fun. Somebody asked me yesterday, a young woman in the press box, she's coming up, she's like, you know, why do you like this? And I'm like, because every year you think you know what's going to happen, you have no idea. The coaches don't know what's going to happen. Kyle Whittingham couldn't see that coming if he was standing right in front of it. I mean, it's just, it is so much fun, and it's anyone's game. And week one, it just has all these unpredictable storylines. So you would think they're undefeated going into that game, but I'll tell you what, I mean, you saw LSU just win the battle up front, and I think if they can both be like that, that's going to be a great game in week three.
7: We'll see that a little bit later tonight, too. Louisville versus Ole Miss over on ABC. Heather, stay caffeinated and keep your head on a swivel, all right?
9: On it. Thanks, guys.
7: So what Heather brought up, Gabe Neitzel, is important because I've said this for a while. College football isn't dead. It just looks different.
8: Yes.
7: Okay? Everyone wants to say it's dead. I think one of the funniest things that I'm seeing right now on College Football Saturdays is the Protect College Sports Act commercials that are going on. And I only say that because, yes, I know the Protect College Sports Act is something that everyone ad nauseum says, hey, we need Congress to pass. I don't know if it passes, just the way that Congress gets at it. But I think the funniest part about it is that as if a television commercial is going to change the viewpoint of a congressperson at this point about saving college sports. Like, oh, because now I get a couple of phone calls, I'm going to completely change how I feel. I was like, that's the greatest ad sale. Whoever made that ad sale about, like, call your local representative, as if that's going to make anything, is the greatest salesperson ever.
8: And look, in the transfer portal and NIL era, it's given a lot of teams hope. Without the transfer portal and NIL era, the University of Indiana does not win a national championship.
7: Agreed.
8: Literally the losingest program in all of college football until about halfway through last year, and they go on and win a national championship. And I think everything is just being thrown together. I think everybody's sick of the lawsuits. Everybody, you heard Heather, she was exhausted by the lawsuits at the beginning of that and so excited to have great games like we had yesterday back. If we can find a way to get these lawsuits out and get these conferences and the NCAA to actually be able to enforce their own rules. I mean, Tony Petitti was on with Ian Fitzsimmons this week on Amber and Ian, and he said, hey, I think we have the right rules. We just have to be allowed to enforce those rules. Yep. And that's where we're at. Get these lawsuits out. Other than that, like, it's hard to argue with how exciting the product is of college football the last handful of years.
7: There's no doubt about it. We will talk about some of the different debuts we saw that could change the college football playoff race, and More of a breakdown from Mikey, as he loved that. That was such a pun earlier.
0: New thing.
7: Well done. Well done. Gabe Neitzel, Peter Burns. God, we're so back. Best week ever, ESPN Radio.
3: 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Two ranked powers, two playoff dreams, and only one first impression. 24th ranked Louisville, 9th ranked Ole Miss. Coverage begins tonight.
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0: Were they excited to get it?
20: Clara, they were so excited that I got excited too. I was wiggling like a happy puppy.
0: Did they see any guns in your collection that they wanted to borrow?
20: They saw 14 other things they were really excited about. 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
20: Absolutely. So I told them we would loan them whatever they wanted.
0: Good decision. Remember the Alamo, Danny.
20: Remember the Alamo, Clara.
0: And God bless Texas.
20: And God bless Texas.
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3: And a good morning to you. 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And today, we're going to be bringing you outdoor news from throughout the state as well as the nation, along with the best of best for fishing, hunting, and a whole lot more.
4: Good morning, Texas. This is Bill Olson. Hope everybody's having a great first weekend of September.
3: Oh, boy.
4: Yes, we may still be in summer, but we've at least cleared the traditional summer months, and the heat that you're experiencing,
3: yes,
4: is just an anomaly.
3: Yeah,
4: it's not really there.
3: Like the flooding they said we were going to have. Too.
4: Yeah,
3: right.
4: Oh man, we'll talk more about that in the next second. But for a little bitty storm, it kind of reminds me of was it Tropical Storm Francis about 15, 20 years, maybe 20, 22 years ago, that decimated the medical center, you know.
3: Oh, right. Yeah. Oh, yeah, that was terrible.
4: Yeah, or Francis.
3: I don't remember.
4: Yeah.
3: we're both getting older. I don't remember.
4: Absolutely. We got a great show for you. Our guest today is no one. Harold and I are going to kick around kind of the start to the next season, if you will. Talk
3: yeah,
4: a little
3: indeed.
4: Hunting.
3: Yeah.
4: Talk a little fishing. Opportunities, and got some neat things to talk about in the next segment in the way of news. So y'all do stick around, and remember, you're listening to your reliable information source for the great outdoors, Texas Outdoor News.
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3: Yes, they came and picked it up a couple of weeks ago.
2: Were they excited to get it?
3: Clara, they were so excited that I got excited too. I was wiggling like a happy puppy.
2: Did they see any guns in your collection that they wanted to borrow?
3: They saw 14 other things they were really excited about. 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
2: 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Remember the Alamo, Danny.
3: Remember the Alamo, Clara.
2: And God bless Texas.
3: And God bless Texas.
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4: And a good morning to you. 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
5: Good morning, Texas. This is Bill Olson. Hope everybody's having a great first weekend of September.
4: Oh, boy.
5: Yes, we may still be in summer, but we've at least cleared the traditional summer months, and the heat that you're experiencing,
4: yes,
5: is just an anomaly.
4: Yeah,
5: it's not really there.
4: Well, like the flooding they said we were going to have. Too.
5: Yeah,
4: right.
5: Oh man, we'll talk more about that in the next second. But for a little bitty storm, it kind of reminds me of was it Tropical Storm Francis about 22 years ago, that decimated the medical center, you know.
4: Oh, right. Yeah. Oh, yeah, that was terrible.
5: Yeah, or Francis.
4: I don't remember.
5: Yeah.
4: we're both getting older. I don't remember.
5: Absolutely. We got a great show for you. Our guest today is no one. Harold and I are going to kick around kind of the start to the next season, if you will. Talk
4: yeah,
5: a little
4: indeed.
5: Hunting, yeah. Talk a little fishing. Opportunities, and got some neat things to talk about in the next segment in the way of news. So y'all do stick around, and remember, you're listening to your reliable information source for the great outdoors, Texas Outdoor News.
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5: You're listening to Texas Outdoor News. Bill Olson along with Harold Gunn. We do appreciate you making us a part of your weekend plans. And September has arrived.
4: Mm-hmm.
5: And Harold, I thought of you on opening day of dove season with the rain.
0: Yes.
5: Going, it rains and birds are scattered. Mm-hmm. You know, there's plenty right. of water. They're not concentrated.
0: Right.
5: But actually, this storm, Edward,
0: mm-hmm.
5: that they misspelled the name, you know, first off, I noticed.
0: Well, they're being French, I think, for some reason.
5: Oh, is that what it is?
0: Yeah.
5: Oh. Well, they need to realize that this is America,
0: yeah,
5: you know?
0: Right, right. Yeah. Eddie.
5: So there you go. why don't we name it like yeah. that?
0: Right,
5: know?
0: Right.
5: But anyway, it was a very, very concentrated storm. Saw some reports, like up around the Livingston area in Polk County, 25 inches of rain.
0: Mm, nice.
5: And then it just kind of seemed to hang around,
0: yeah.
5: you know. Watched the forecast, and they were pretty spot on as far as where landfall was going to make. And then just watching it, you know, up until the weekend here where it's just kind of hanging around.
0: Right.
5: You know.
0: A little drizzle here, a drizzle there. Yeah.
5: Yeah, but some of those little drizzles, man, they can put some serious rain down.
0: Sure.
5: Good friend, contributor to Texas Outdoors Journal, Shane John. Neat guy. Met him about 3.5 years ago
0: mm-hmm.
5: at the Houston Safari Club's convention, back when they had it in the convention center
0: right.
5: in downtown Houston.
0: Right.
5: And we really hit it off. His background is in law enforcement.
0: Mm-hmm.
5: 20 years as a supervisor for the U.S. Border Patrol, and our connection to each other was obviously his shooting prowess and training with pistols and other firearms,
0: right.
5: And I love to pistol hunt. But he teamed up with Sheriff Jim Wilson, and they've just released, or actually they got restocked because the first batch sold out so quickly. Guntales.net is the website, and it's a book where they each have shared some of their experiences and tales of a firearm. I was reading some of Shane's work, as well as Sheriff Jim's.
0: Right.
5: But, you know, 44 Mag, which is my favorite. That's what I carry on my hip at the ranch.
0: Mm-hmm.
5: And then the one that I really enjoyed was his ability to track.
0: Hmm. Right.
5: Okay. And in the story, it commented that one of the individuals that was apprehended, one of the bad guys, one of the guys that was here illegally,
0: uh-huh.
5: actually commented their tracking ability for being able to apprehend it,
0: oh, really?
5: Which I thought, okay, that's kind of cool.
0: Well,
5: you know?
0: I'm glad to see this doing their gun tails thing because, you know, Jim got taken off of Facebook. And he used to do a great thing on Facebook, you know, like on this day. John Wesley Hardin did such and such. He had some great stuff there. And I'm really glad to see this because I've known Jim forever, too, and he's just a great guy.
5: Well, I have not had the pleasure of meeting Sheriff Jim, but... yet, but I'm sure the time will come. But
0: well, yeah. The running joke is he even starches his underwear. Jim starches everything.
5: Okay.
0: Yeah.
5: But if you read Texas Outdoors Journal, and you got to love Shane John's stories,
0: uh-huh.
5: You need to pick up this book. Again, the website is guntales.net. Guntales.net. Guntales.net. Volume 1 is the title of the book.
0: Right.
5: Or if you happen to be out in Alpine, stop by the drug store, Highland Drug in Alpine, that is owned by Shane's wife, who's a pharmacist.
0: Ah.
5: And they stock them. And while you're there, and I think it would be appropriate, buy the book. And then ask Jill to autograph it because she is regularly featured in the stories and hunts. What's going on with you? What do you got?
0: Well, what I've got is something that I just remembered. I need to wish us a happy birthday.
5: Oh, it is a new month.
0: 34 years.
5: 34 years.
0: Yep, we started 34 years, friends, and we are being recognized actually in November, but we've been recognized as the longest running syndicated outdoor radio program featuring the same co-host in American radio history.
5: It's been a while.
0: It's been a while.
5: It's been a while.
0: Absolutely.
5: And really excited that the tenure has been there and the support of all you listeners out there.
0: Oh, indeed.
5: For sure.
0: Couldn't do it without them.
5: And our affiliates. Yeah. So it's been a ride, and we'll see how long this trail is going to last, you know?
0: Hopefully a long time.
5: Yeah. So what did I had notes. Dove season did start on September 1, and the big news that everybody was talking about was the fact that all three zones open on September 1. There is no longer a special south zone white wing season. Mm-hmm. And from all reports, except for where it was raining, some really good shoots taking place. We're going to have Owen Fitzsimmons. We nicknamed him the Dove Guy years ago. He's a migratory shorebird. I mean, he's got a title.
0: A very long title.
5: Yeah. Has to go over to the backside of the business card. But he'll be here to give us some updates and insights into what's going on dove hunting-wise. And you shoot. What do you shoot in the field, Harold? Gauge-wise, shotgun-wise.
0: It varies. I've got a very old 12 that needs light loads. It's fun, a hammer gun side by side, which I dearly love, and then I've also got a CZ side by side 20 that I like. I'm a nut for side by sides. I just like them.
5: Yeah, you haven't gotten into the throwback of the 16s or gone to the 28s that John Hurlitz from Carol's mentioning.
0: No, I haven't. I mean, I have had 16s, which are cool, but ammunition is limited. And just these I like so much, and I've had them for so long, I just enjoy them.
5: Did you hunt on the 1st?
0: No, but I am this weekend. When we pull the plug here, I'm heading to the place.
5: Oh, okay.
0: Yeah.
5: All right, very good.
0: I do have some news, if you want some.
5: Okay.
0: From our friends at the National Shooting Sports Foundation. Gun buyers are quietly making big noise when it comes to their shooting preferences. They're buying items regulated by the National Firearms Act in huge numbers. That includes suppressors, short barrel rifles, and short barrel shotguns. And a lot of that's changing thanks to Trump. These figures aren't in the hundreds, thousands, or even tens of thousands. The number is creeping up toward 1 million for this year alone, according to the data provided to the National Shooting Sports Foundation from the BATF. Data shows over 845,000 suppressor applications were submitted. 768,000 were approved from January through May. These totals include both Form 1 applications to manufacture suppressors, Form 4 applications to possess a suppressor, either as an individual or in a trust with several parties. In fact, they reported 177% increase in the national firearms checks in June of 26 over the previous year. So that's opened up a lot.
5: Very good. Are we supposed to do the final leaderboard for CCA Star Tournament?
0: I think we are.
5: Because the season closes, or the tournament closes, at 5 o'clock on Labor Day Monday, which is this coming Monday.
0: Right.
5: And you may get to do the whole thing, Harold, because I don't see my notes.
0: Uh-oh. How about these right here?
13: Oh, right there, Bill.
5: No.
13: Right there.
5: No, that was just a single copy.
13: Oh, okay.
5: So thank you both for trying to direct me down the wrong road. I can't find my way. So, start us off.
0: Is that it? Okay. Here we go. Again, our favorite category. We call them the Little Nippers. These are the Star Kids, and they are vying for college scholarships. Leader will get a $30,000 one, and then it pays down four more places, $20,000, $15,000, $7,500, and $2,500. And this lady's been here forever. Boy, the parents are nervous. Sheephead Leader, 5-pound, 11-ounce, Faith Lavender, who is 9. And the Gaff Top Leader, 6-pound, even, Jake Tortorice, who is 10.
5: Okay, in the Star Teen Scholarship division, same payout schedule. Zoe DuBose is the leader of the Sheep's Head, 8 pounds, 14 ounce. And Kenley Jordan leads Gaff Top at 5 pounds, 8 ounce.
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5: In the Hoff Power Offshore Division, Kingfish, Daniel Rowe is the leader, 43 pounds, 5 ounce. The Dorado leader, Tate Schuster, 41 pounds, 10 ounce. Ruben Hinojosa Jr. leads the Cobia or Ling Division at 68 pounds, 6 ounce. And a new leader for Red Snapper, 23 pounds, 4 ounce, Dale Bragg III.
0: And the Red Tag Division, you catch that red tag fish, you have won a new Ford F-150, a Haney boat, Mercury motor, Coastline trainer. Still plenty of them out there, but only four have been certified as winners. Matthew Silva Sr., Michael Keene, Connor Stevens, and Bradley Sutton.
5: And in that division, we've got one with a Ford truck that's still available. Uh-huh. And then there are five more if we have a run on Red Snapper,
0: right.
5: Red Snapper on the tagged redfish. That are available without the truck. In the Texas division, three boat packages have already been claimed, and then they've gone to some great Academy gift and outdoor gift cards. Two of the seven have been claimed.
0: Ah.
5: The seven.
0: Okay.
5: Now we can take a break.
0: Indeed.
5: And we'll be back with more Texas Outdoor News right after this.
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0: And welcome back to Texas Outdoor News. Harold Gunn along with Bill Olson. This portion of our show is brought to you by The Blind, and that is B-L-Y-N-D, for decades. 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
5: 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And if you're going to make repairs or you're going to replace, relocate, you need to do so now at blind.com. You can also do the repairs. Did you do repairs on some of yours?
0: Yes, I did. I changed the bigger door.
5: Okay, so the half door to the full-size door that's available. 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And, boy, they got some rain.
0: Yeah, right. <laughs> They really did.
5: All right. Did you do the...
0: No.
5: No, you have not.
0: No, I have not.
5: You have not done the best bet?
0: We're talking about the blind.
5: Are we going to do that this week?
0: Yes, we are.
5: Are you going to actually tell them?
0: Uh-huh.
5: Oh, okay.
0: I'm not going to keep it a secret. Checking the Texas Outdoor Journal, Fishing and Hunting Times, this Saturday is rated as good, while this Sunday is the first of three best days of the week. Monday, Tuesday, Wednesday, Thursday make up a quartet of good days. Friday and next Saturday and Sunday are two more best days. Next Sunday slips to fair. This weekend, look for game to be actively feeding from before sunrise until either side of the noon hour. Monday, Tuesday, Wednesday, we'll see this major feeding period of the day occurring from early morning until early afternoon. By Thursday and Friday, times will have continued to adjust, with game most active from late morning until mid-afternoon. Next weekend, this most active period occurs from early afternoon until late afternoon. On Thursday, September the 10th, we will have a new moon. On the coast, this weekend and Monday is a trio of days with a single tide schedule of one high and one low tide each day. Tuesday through Friday is a quartet of days with a double tide schedule of two high and two low tides. Next Saturday, a three tide day with two highs and one low. Next Sunday has a double tide schedule.
5: All right, let's stay on the coast and get some information for you. I have been searching since the end of August, looking for a closure of the red snapper season for 2026, and it has not occurred. The allowable catch evidently has not been met, and so consequently, we continue to fish.
0: Until further notice.
5: And that's exactly it.
0: Yeah.
5: Of course, that means you're relying on the media department for the feds or the state. But in state waters out to 9 nautical miles, the bag limit is 4 fish per day with a 15-inch minimum. In federal waters, and I had not seen this previously, Harold, because historically it had been the end of August, like around the 26th, 28th of the month, that it would shut down. That's when the allowable catch was made. But they're saying that we should really pay closer attention until about October 21. And that's when the allowable catch would be met. And, of course, if you got bad weather, then those days continue to expand and continue on. Talking more about coastal fishing, here's what you can anticipate. Number one, with all the rain on the San Jacinto River and, you know, that part of East Texas where Edward, you know, came through. You're going to have some runoff, and that's going to have some impact. Don't know that it's going to push fish out, but it's definitely going to drop them below that freshwater level. Salt water's heavier and will be below that. So that could have an impact. If you fish the beachfront, which there's some great wade fishing that takes place for speckled trout, I think of Galveston and Murdoch's, the old, you know, souvenir stand, you know. great fishing there. But what happens is as the warm, moist air mixes with the moving northers that will collide with it, the Gulf of America will become roiled, and big bull redfish will hang around the jetties, rocky areas, and then it'll settle down and go back to weight fishing for game fish. Can do that. But it's just exciting. You're going to need to read the water and figure out the best way to approach it. But you got plenty of options. That water is still warm, and we'll just absolutely continue. On our lakes, one of the best places you can go for up-to-date information, Texas Outdoors Journal website for anglers and either freshwater or saltwater. But for freshwater, go to Water Data of Texas. Well, we've got a link to that. Plug in the lake that you want to fish, and it'll give you up-to-date, regularly water levels. And, boy, so much of East Texas is full, and if it's not full, it's on the rise.
0: That's good.
5: Right now. We'll see what happens through the month of September. And I, just for Bob, I brought the old Farmer's Almanac, you know. Yes, because this is my first look for weather. And then we go to AccuWeather.
0: Right.
5: The app. Now, we're looking, you know, in the greater Houston area. You folks listening to us in other parts of the state, it's a little bit different. But that you can plug it in, and it'll give you information on area lakes like Falcon or Amistad. Mm-hmm. Medina, you know, continues to hold more water than it has in several years. So, you know, pretty exciting there.
0: Yeah, it is.
5: Hunting season, I've already mentioned that hunting seasons have now opened September 1st, and coming up is going to be the early teal season. Mm-hmm. But we're not going to have the full 17, 18 days that we normally do. We're going to have eight. Because when they did the surveys last year, the numbers were down. But this year's seasons are going to run September 19 through 27. And something that's often overlooked, and I've never hunted it, but in the East Zone, Canada, early goose season, that's September 12 through 27. All right. You have a vehicle?
0: Yes, I do.
5: Okay.
0: Yeah.
5: What is it?
0: It's on and off the road, of course. That's what we want. It's a nifty at a very good price. It's the 20.
5: It's a what?
0: Nifty. I said nifty.
5: Oh, nifty.
0: Nifty at a very good price.
5: I thought that was a new brand that had come out.
0: Yes.
5: You know, tariffs, you know.
0: Yeah, right.
5: It's, an import.
0: It's the new Mazda Nifty. No, it's the 26 Mazda CX-5 all-wheel drive. And this is a compact SUV, but, it's, you know, compact on the outside, roomy on the inside, because it is very roomy, very comfortable, very nicely appointed. Mazda's come a long way over the last several years, really. They're very, very, very stylish. Good, solid ride. The only negative I've got with it, really, is it lacks the punch that I like, because I've got a lead foot. So, this thing has just got, you know, only 187 horsepower on that little engine. But still, it's a 2.5-liter engine. 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Their largest ever center touchscreen, though, which is kind of cool, 15.6 inches. So you got a lot of stuff there. 360-degree monitor, which is great when you're parking and great when you're off-roading. Leather trim seats, nice heated and cooled. Again, a nice-looking interior. Active driving display. Nice, you know, phoneless phone charger so you can forget your phone like we all have done before. Paddle shifters, if you want to play with that. Hands-free power rear lift gate, which comes in handy. And the cross-traffic alert. A lot of safety. There's a lot, again, to the vehicle. Like I say, personally, I would prefer a little more scoot, but when you're off-road, it really is not going to matter. It's neat, actually, and it comes in loaded to the gills with everything you can get at 41. And that's the 2026 Mazda CX-5 Premium Plus was the model I had.
5: I have no idea what sizes of vehicles are anymore.
0: Oh, I can't keep track anymore. I mean, today's midsize used to be what I call full size. Mm-hmm. I can't keep track of it.
5: Yeah, really. Exactly. It's absolutely crazy.
0: Yeah.
5: All right, we're going to take a break. When we come back, we're going to get into the preview and
0: yes.
5: some hunting and fishing tips here on Texas Outdoor News.
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0: yep.
5: I got more paper on this desk in front of me.
0: You've been shuffling a lot today.
5: I have been shuffling a lot today. Here we go.
0: Okay.
5: And I want you to know that this portion of the program is brought to you by Spear Ag.
0: Oh, boy.
5: In Uvalde, Texas. 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
0: And don't forget the meat market. That's fascinating.
5: Everything about the store is fascinating.
0: Right. Yeah.
5: I mean, there's obviously some competitors
0: mm-hmm.
5: that are trying to run some social media stuff.
0: Oh.
5: And I'm going, nice job.
0: Mm-hmm.
5: But it's not Spear Ag.
0: Right. Right.
5: Not Spear Ag. Hunting season opened. We're in it now. And it's only going to get better in the weeks and months ahead. And there's a lot of preparation. How much preparation do you do at the ranch upcoming for whitetail season? Or do you even hunt whitetail anymore?
0: Oh, sure, yeah. Feeders, you know, stocking feeders. That's what I'm going to do this weekend.
5: Okay.
0: Is also start putting stuff in the feeders.
5: Are you just doing the corn? Are you doing
0: corn in the feeders. I've got the cottonseed thing going.
5: Okay.
0: But we have, you know, the various stands that we have over feeders.
5: So right.
0: We're stoking those up to keep that habit going.
5: Do you do any food plots or planting or anything like that?
0: No, I've got a great natural habitat. I really don't. Lots of oaks, lots of pecans, and that's one thing, too, depending on what happens, you know, this fall as far as how they feed. But they're definitely there.
5: I haven't heard, so when you're roaming around this weekend at your place,
0: yeah,
5: check and see where the acorn crop, the mass crop is, you know?
0: Correct.
5: Because that's going to have certainly an impact on how we hunt during the early part of the season. Bow season, of course, is first on the list for big game, unless you're hunting, you know, free-range exotics,
0: right?
5: Which is never a bad option.
0: Oh, no, it's a wonderful option.
5: Yeah.
0: You betcha.
5: But bow season for white-tail deer, that season is October 3 through November 6, shutting down the Friday before the general rifle season opens on November 7 in both the north and south zone. When you hunt.
0: Yes, sir.
5: And I hear you've said this over the 34 years that we've done this show together, that you get in amongst them.
0: Yes.
5: Mm-hmm. What does that mean?
0: That means stalking, walking around, observing. Enjoying the atmosphere, because fortunately I've got a place I can do that, and that's a situation too when hunting. First and always, safety. So, but that's the way I learned to hunt. My Uncle Arch had a huge place, and so Dad and I would go. Dad taught me to hunt, but we'd go out and walk among them. Dad would go, like, you know, through the middle of the valley over here, and I'd go the fence line. So we knew where each of us were, but I didn't shoot a deer that wasn't moving until I was an adult and finally in a stand, because I was always standing on my hind legs shooting them moving.
5: Uh-huh.
0: That's what we always did, and I love it. I love to get out there and creep and look around, you know.
5: Expand on that.
0: Okay.
5: I mean, you know, because... Is it a leisurely stroll, like you're going down?
0: No, no. Well, I mean, it's leisurely, but that's the thing. Of course, I read the book. Who was it? Stalking Howard Hill or one of those, you know,
5: right.
0: The Indian toe first.
5: Not yeah. Quite, yeah,
0: right.
5: It's called the coyote walk,
0: yeah,
5: actually.
0: Right. But you need to kind of like scoot and stop like the animals do. It's not a steady pace. They pick up on that.
5: Right.
0: Move a little bit, stop, and look. And, I mean, I've had it happen. It was all my life I've done that, because hunting with Dad and grandfather and stuff like that, where I've had friends of mine with me, you know, I go, you know, there's a deer. Where? There. Over there. Where? Over there. 2 o'clock. Where? How'd you see that? Because I know what I'm looking for. And you've got to acquire that and pay attention.
5: If you're out doing that, are you carrying shooting sticks, or are you just using rest that are naturally available?
0: Just whatever nature gives me.
5: Whatever you get, okay.
0: Yeah, I mean, I have fortunately been a good offhand shot, and so this year I'm really looking forward to doing that, because I picked up one still being worked on. I shouldn't have done it, but somebody said, "You see this over there in the rack?" And I'm like, "Oh, Lord!" I told you the little sharps from Chiapa, which is a 3/4 size 74 sharps, double set trigger, you know, single shot. 30-30. I just had to have
5: it. I know why you bought it. You looked at it and said, they built it specially for me.
0: It fits me. But I'm over, it was interesting when it came, it only had a tang sight, which is cool, but it needed a rear sight. And so our good friends over at Briley Manufacturing over said, hey, get me a Marbles full buckhorn rear sight on there. And it looks like it came from the factory, the work they do. And the full buckhorn is cool, because in a hurry, it acts like a peep. Or if you want to steady down and put it on the triangle, you can take your time. While I'm in there, some guy said, we want a 30-30, look down on the rack, and they have this. I haven't dated it yet. It's old, break-open, single-shot Merkel that somebody had reboard to 30-30.
5: Okay.
0: And it's got the Jaeger claw mounts on it, but no rings. That's being worked on right now. The parts finally came in, and they're fitting rings to it. And what I'm going to put on it is my daddy's old Weaver 4-Power that he had on the side mount on his 30-30.
5: Okay.
0: And that's what I'm going to put on that.
5: Well, how old is that scope?
0: Your
5: dad
0: early,
5: had it
0: early
5: your 50s, dad hunted with
0: early
5: it?
0: Early 50s at least, yeah.
5: Okay.
0: Yeah, as eyesight went, you
5: sure,
0: know.
5: Sure, sure.
0: And that was a standard thing for years, was,
5: a to, four
0: was
5: power,
0: to do it
5: yeah.
0: on a side mount on the earlier Winchesters.
5: All right.
0: And that's all you need, you know. It's great. And I'm really looking forward to that.
5: Well, I'll tell you what, we're up against the mid portion of the program. Folks, you stick around as well as we'll continue our history lesson with Harold Gunn right after this.
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5: We continue our conversation on the preview of upcoming hunting season. And I tell you, I just finished the October issue of Texas Outdoors Journal that has our annual statewide hunt forecast. And you know my affinity and passion for elk.
0: Yes, indeed.
5: There's more information going to be coming on elk and how elk were blindsided by a piece of legislation. And
0: in Texas, or
5: in Texas, yeah. Right? And unfortunately, we're trying to right a wrong that was basically perpetrated on the people of Texas, because wildlife, our native wildlife, mm-hmm. are held in trust for the people of Texas.
0: All right.
5: My real estate days, I still continue to look at properties. And particularly ranches, you know, across the state. And in conversations with officials and in an upcoming two-part series story on elk, the history of elk in Texas, it'll be in the January and February issue of Texas Outdoors Journal. Find it interesting how the state game department, and understand, folks, I'm an advocate, not an adversary, when it comes to our department.
0: Correct.
5: But you got to call the hand. You got to make sure that they stay on the straight and narrow. Where they're talking about the Merriam elk subspecies, mm-hmm. which is what Jack Ward Thomas wrote in his book, Elk and Ecology of Elk of North America. They were saying that the Trans-Pecos region, that was the Merriam elk, which many people associate with southern New Mexico and over in Arizona, where there really some big bulls have been grown, you know, the last part of the 20th century. Huh. Come to find out, and Boone and Crockett has acknowledged this, and I'm trying to get with the head of the wildlife division in Sol Ross University out in Alpine, that there was DNA testing of elk. And the DNA showed that an elk is an elk is an elk, that the subspecies really is a misnomer.
0: Oh.
5: Because Carter Smith, the previous executive director of Texas Parks and Wildlife, was saying, well, the elk that we had in Texas are extinct because the Merriams were all killed out in the late 1900s. Mm-hmm. And what's here today is Rocky Mountain elk. Coming out of the Yellowstone herd, okay? Well, yeah, that's true. But they were classified in 97 as exotics. Hunt them year-round.
0: Hmm.
5: No restriction. Now, here's the reality, folks, that I want you to understand. Someone goes and they're going to hunt elk in Texas. They're going to be hunting for the antlers, too, the right. trophy. Boone and Crockett and Pope and Young will not recognize them because the state does not recognize them.
0: Oh.
5: Okay? So that means the cows, very, very little hunting pressure. And I can tell you on properties that I've looked at as far east as 55 running north out of Uvalde, there's elk. In the report, and I can't recite which one. Well, it's Coleman County. I can tell you where it was. There's a herd of elk in Coleman County. Okay? And then something that's often overlooked about elk is those that are leaving New Mexico being pushed and elk adjusting to man's intrusion up in the panhandle. Right. And that's been true dating back to the late 80s, 1988, in that range, okay? So there's a lot to the story, and there needs to be some accountability.
0: Certainly.
5: And the way that it was handled was inappropriate by all sources.
0: Because that's non-management. There's no management at all, and that's ridiculous.
5: Exactly. And before we wrap this up, and it's not a huntable animal at this time,
0: right?
5: But black bear, as they continue to increase their range,
0: right?
5: We're going to have to figure it out, because while they're a protected animal right now,
0: mm-hmm.
5: looking ahead, there will be some interaction with humans. And there may or may not be some problems, but people are going to go, we need to do something about this.
0: Because problems can happen. Look at the reintroduction of wolves.
5: Oh, really?
0: Right? You think? Right.
5: Yeah. So there's a lot going on. There's a lot to do. There's bird hunting. Quail season is phenomenal. Quail have been seen in areas where they've not been heard or seen in decades.
0: Oh, I want to make two quick suggestions on the people out there bird hunting.
5: Yeah.
0: You know, something that best thing I ever bought was a swivel stool with a back on it.
5: Okay.
0: All right. And then Bill Carter taught me wear a bandana. Bill always wore a bandana.
5: Okay. Like,
0: get the sun off the back of your neck. You get it wet. Helps you cool. Stuff like that. Just two simple things.
5: Sure.
0: Yep.
5: Good tips. And above all else, and Harold mentioned this earlier, safety.
0: Yes,
5: safety.
0: Yes.
5: Okay. I heard you talking about trigger jobs.
0: Mm-hmm.
5: Don't be macho and go, oh, well, mine's set, you know, where if you breathe on it, mm-hmm. you know, it'll go off.
0: Mm-hmm.
5: Your ability.
0: Correct.
5: Is the responsible thing to do.
0: Yeah, the best safety is between your ears.
5: There you go. All right, we're going to take a break. When we come back, we've still got more of Texas Outdoor News right after this.
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5: It is time for the Outdoor Calendar on Texas Outdoor News. Harold, what we got?
0: Well, one thing you and I were talking about in the break, everybody, before you go out and hunt, be sure to have your hunting license. And you said, okay, people that are going to try to get in on the tail end of the CCA Star Tournament better have their hunting and fishing license.
5: Their new one.
0: Yeah, their new one.
5: Exactly.
0: Their new one. Get them now, okay? September 10th, the 4th annual Lavaca County Ducks Unlimited fundraiser in Hallettsville is going to be at the Knights of Columbus. 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
5: All right. We've got just a little bit of time. I want to mention we're talking about getting your hunting and fishing license.
0: Yes, sir.
5: If you're looking for a place to hunt, mm-hmm. one of the best values going, $48 annual hunting permit. It was originally designed for dove hunting. And now is available for a variety of hunts.
0: Right.
5: Drawings for hunts.
0: Yeah, I was going to say, I really don't want any more competition, but you still got those big-time hunts available, the drawings for those things. And that's, oh, boy.
5: Yeah. As long as we've been doing the show, for 34 right. years we've been putting in for them.
0: Yeah, absolutely.
5: So,
0: great
5: but
0: value.
5: But it's a great deal. Appreciate you all tuning in this week. Next week. Owen Fitzsimmons, the dove guy. You talk about bird hunting.
0: Mm-hmm.
5: We're going to get in and visit with Owen. And he's going to have some reports from the field as far as who did what,
0: uh-huh.
5: how successful they were,
0: right?
5: Who got laughed at because they didn't practice.
0: had that happen. Anyway, that's a good deal. Do remember again, friends, too, it's our 34th year. Longest running outdoor show in the nation, and we are so proud. Thank you so much for your help. 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
7: Welcome to What's Eric Eating? Culture Map's bi-weekly look at all things Houston bars and restaurants. I'm your host, Culture Map editor Eric Sandler. I am joined by my co-host this week. She is a Houston hospitality veteran and a former food critic for the Infatuation Houston. Chelsea Thomas, welcome back to the show. How are you?
8: I'm good, Eric. Thank you for having me.
7: Thank you for doing this. Let us dive right into the news of the week. Topic number one, Pizarro's Pizza is expanding with two new to-go locations. One is in Meyerland, and the other is at Intercontinental Airport, or George Bush Intercontinental Airport. I suppose I should say the IAH location will serve a Neapolitan-style pizza, but it's prepared in a gas oven because apparently you are not allowed to have open fires at the airport. Seems reasonable. And then the Meyerland location will serve New York, Detroit, and Chicago cracker thin-style pizzas, but not Neapolitan. Chelsea, What are your thoughts on Pizarro's and this expansion?
8: Well, I really like Pizarro's. I like to go to the one that's right on the corner of West Gray and Montrose. And I do always get the Neapolitan style pizza because I like their Fino, which I think is the one that has goat cheese. And then they do like an arugula pizza, which is always my absolute favorite because it's just like a white pizza, no sauce, with arugula, parm, mozzarella, super simple. So I enjoy all their pizza styles. The Detroit pizza with the little pepperoni cups is fun. So it's exciting that they're expanding.
7: No, I agree. And I will say I find myself typically ordering the Neapolitan style pizza because there's still like there's more Neapolitan style pizza than there has ever been in Houston with Gypsy Poet and Coastline and now Angie's, but still it's not that common. But for to go, I really like their New York. I think it's a very good version of a New York style pie. It's, you know, it's got the chewy crust and it folds easily and it's crispy on the edge and the toppings are generous. So like that is a, by the time I pay all the delivery fees to get it from Montrose to my home, it's like a $45 pizza, but I can snack on it for like 2 days. So it's, I'm okay with it. And, you know, I've been going to Pizarro since that very first location opened like in 2010 or 11 at Wilcrest and Memorial when the Neapolitan was the thing.
8: Yeah.
7: And so it's always fun to like watch a restaurant evolve over the years. And, you know, I started with Bill Hutchinson, the founder, and then it was his kids, Matt Hutchinson and Nicole Bean and Nicole's husband, Brad, who are running the thing. And Nicole has gone pizza crazy. She goes to pizza competitions all over the world and has kind of become like a real master pizzaiolo. And so seeing this company grow and expand and, you know, we keep talking about all the good things happening in the kind of Meyerland, Bel Air area these days. I mean, I know all my friends in that part of Houston are just super excited about the possibility of being able to get a Pizarro's pizza either to go or delivered to their homes.
8: And then they can follow that up with Pudgy's and Underground Creamery. I mean, what a delicious treat.
7: Right. Yeah. That is your to go access. You know, go to pick up your dinner from Pizarro's and then hit the new Pudgy's Underground on Beechnut for dessert and then go home and love living in Houston.

0: exactly.
1: I will say the only thing about this, and I get why they're not, because Neapolitan pizza doesn't travel, and putting the wood burning oven in a like a 900 square foot to go restaurant really doesn't make sense. But I, like you, associate Pizarro's with Neapolitan, and so I think our Meyerland Bel Air friends are going to be really happy about this. But it's not quite the same thing. It's not quite the full Pizarro's experience without that Neapolitan style pizza.
0: I agree. I mean, I know there's probably some, I don't know, maybe there's like opportunity for them to grow that isn't just available right away. Maybe there's some sort of space, hopefully, that they can grow into and bring the wood burning oven and the Neapolitan style to that location, because I think they really do well at that. And it's my favorite pizza to get from them. I'm not going to get a to-go New York style pie because probably never going to eat all of it, but I love the Neapolitan's just the right size. So maybe it's a situation where like this is all they can do right now, fingers crossed, and they can have the Neapolitan later. That would be ideal.
1: Right. Like hopefully there's like there's like a store or something, like a clothing store or something next door that when its lease is up, like they'll get first right of refusal and they can build a dining room and throw in a wood burning oven and give Meyerland the full Pizarro's experience that they deserve.
0: Yeah, maybe I'm just, maybe I'm being naive and thinking that that's a reality, but I hope so. That'd be really nice.
1: Absolutely. All right, let's move on to topic number two. I don't want to dwell on this too much, but we published a steak night roundup by Brianna McLean on Friday. Chelsea, I know that you're a steak night fan, so did you look at the list and was there anything in particular that caught your eye?
0: Yeah, I mean, my two favorite steak nights are both on Monday. One is listed, which is the easiest liquor lounge one. I think because as far as all the steak nights I've had goes, that has been one of the most successful actual steaks, like one of a good portion, a good cut. You know, sometimes you get something that's a little tough, a little chewy, not the nicest cut of beef, but the one at Easy's is actually pretty good. My other favorite one is Catbird's, which I was surprised not to see on this list, but Catbird's gets so much love, so that makes sense. But yeah, I like the Easy's one, and then I'm excited that Griff's has one on Tuesday, because of course, after the fire, they had to rebuild and all that stuff, so it's nice to see them kind of doing regular, local dive bar stuff once again.
1: Right. Trivia night, steak night, Astros watch parties. Like these are the things that we go to Griff's for.
0: Right.
1: It's back, kind of quietly, right? Like I don't know that there was much fanfare made about its reopening. I think it happened kind of quietly, but yes, it's still doing Griff's things after, still crazy after all these years.
0: I feel like that's always been Griff's thing, has been quiet. Like I think most people barely know it's back there in that neighborhood, but it's a great bar.
1: Yeah. And then the one that has my attention, the one that I'll be checking off the list is Toga, the Japanese izakaya from Kama Hospitality, which are the, Neo Kira Oru guys. $29 for an 8-ounce steak with mashed sweet potatoes and a salad. I'm still not like of their concepts. I'm still sort of warming up to Toga, but I've been there for brunch now and I'm intrigued by this steak night. And I think, it's not, I think I'd rather spend more money at Oru or go to Kira, but, a $29 steak in two sides with their attention to detail and their quality, that has my attention. So I think that's going to be, the first one for me of the ones I haven't tried.
0: I'm pretty sure that's Texas Roadhouse pricing. So that's competitive.
1: Yeah, it's right. I mean, but $30 at Texas Roadhouse gets you like a 14-ounce ribeye or whatever, plus two sides, plus the rolls. But still, but I don't have to go to Pearland. I only have to go to Kirby and Westheimer. I don't have to drive to Pearland. So there's definitely value. There's definitely value in that. And I can get, some of the other, the gyoza or some of the other delicious things they make it at Toga to round out my meal. So
0: that's a little appetizer moment before the steak.
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1: Chelsea, we're going to engage in a little friendly media criticism. You know, as I alluded to in last week's interview with Marco and Maurizio from Osteria de Mercado, Allison Cook, the former food critic for the Houston Chronicle, who is now writing a Substack-style newsletter and blog, I guess, reviewed Osteria de Mercado, and she did not like her meal very much. And she was pretty specific about thought the branzino was burned, thought the salad was overdressed, thought the pastas had too much butter in them. She goes on and on for not quite 1,000 words, I would say, about all the ways in which her meal at Osteria de Mercado failed her. And the strange thing, which is what Maurizio said, right, when I asked him about this, is she went there in April and she wrote about it in August. And you and I have both been around restaurants long enough to know that a restaurant that opened at the end of March or in early April is a very different place than the version of it that exists in August after they've been open for a while, got the staff dialed in, gotten a 3-star review in the Chronicle from Baoong, and we're generally trending to be, I would say, one of the best new restaurants of 2026. And so this review from Allison came out of left field, and so you had opinions about it, and I had opinions about it. But I'm going to shut up. You're the former professional food critic. I'm just a reporter. What did you think of Allison's review?
0: I thought this review from her was absolutely horrible. And not just because she had a bad time at a restaurant that I personally think is very good and very lovely to go to. You know, if you have a genuine critique about a restaurant not being good, I'm all ears. Let me hear it. I'm down to hear your argument, you know. But I think the problem that I had with hers was that it was not a critique. It was just mean. It just felt like bullying a small restaurant. And, you know, I actually did, I posted in her comments. I tagged her in things that I said, because why not? And I made mention that it was a small restaurant, and she fired back saying, you know, it's not your regular mom and pop joint, which I'm like, it's still an independent small business. Like that's ridiculous. So yes, this is a small business. Things like this do affect people. And I think if you have a genuine critique about like something being poorly cooked, like if she thought the branzino was burnt, go off, girl. Tell me about the branzino, you know, like, but tell me about why you think it's burnt. Not that you just are yelling at your friend that it's burnt and you threw your plate at them. Like, information.
1: And then your friend posted on Facebook that he was at that meal and said, I didn't think it was burned. I thought it was charred. I thought it was properly charred.
0: Yeah. The picture I saw looked fine. Yeah. So, I mean, I just think that she obviously didn't have a good time, but it felt like instead of her saying, I didn't have a good time and here are my critiques about why and what I think and being well-rounded about it, she was basically just like, this place sucked and I didn't like it and the wine was too expensive. And it was just like, okay, now you're just whining. You're whining.
1: Right. I think it felt a little bit personal.
0: Yeah.
1: And it felt a little bit like the timing is so strange, right? If you had the meal in April and you wrote about it in April, no problem. You waited until August, after which, you know, we had said nice things about it on this podcast. Sean the Food Chief went and said nice things about it. And yes, I understand Sean says nice things about everybody, but the enthusiasm with which he said those nice things was kind of above and beyond his usual.
0: Agreed.
1: And then again, the 3-star review in the Chronicle, right? Mm-hmm. So she's absorbing all of this kind of in the culture, and she's like, well, I had a terrible meal there, and I'm going to fire back, and I'm going to get some attention and change the conversation around this restaurant, at least for a minute. So, you know, I find that all a little bit strange. And also she kind of used the review, such as it was, as an opportunity to muse about the difference between being a professional food critic with a dining budget from your employer and a normal person who pays for all of her own meals. And this is where I copied a little bit of it, because I think it's instructive, and I just want to read it into the record, as it were. And this is what it is. I'm quoting Allison Cook here. I was worrying, as I often do these days, about the rising cost of dining out. I know it's an enormously privileged worry in an era when too many people struggle to pay for groceries, but dining out is what I do, have done for so many decades that it's hard to separate myself from it. No longer my vocation, it has become my hobby. So I go out, but less impulsively, more judgmentally, more frugally, attuned to cost in a way I wish I had been when I was reviewing.
0: It's that.
1: Oh. Right. This is what grinds your gears, right? Like this is really what sets you off.
0: This
1: because
0: me off.
1: Well, I won't step on it. Go ahead and explain why.
0: When I was reviewing restaurants, price is always a factor. It is always a factor. Always. You have to judge if there is a good value for the money that you are spending at a restaurant. You can't just go into a place and be like, you know what? I spent $500 to eat here and it was amazing. And it's like, was it amazing for $500? You really need to elucidate your entire point for that much money and be comparative. And I think I used the example with you. I was like, there's a banh mi shop I like going to. It's $5 for a banh mi. The lady behind the counter, she's kind of mean to me and I like that. And I paid $5 for the banh mi and it's delicious. I don't care if that lady looks at me like I'm dirt under her shoe. It's a really good sandwich and it's cheap. So I think it's a great deal and I love it. Now, if I go to a restaurant that say costs $200 per person and I get a less than stellar experience, I'm going to pick apart probably every single part of that experience because it costs so much money. And a normal person, when they're going out to $200 on a meal, they're really thinking it through. It needs to be an investment in the experience, not just like, I'm throwing away money. So first of all, for you to all over a restaurant in a terrible, demeaning, disgusting way, then to double down on that and be like, but now I'm thinking, now I really didn't have a good time because it was a little too expensive. And then to be like, and I really should have thought more about how expensive places are when I was reviewing restaurants for literal decades. To me, I'm like, now I can't trust anything that you've written because you are not thinking about the total package of a restaurant, which includes price, how much you're spending per person. That's totally ridiculous. Ridiculous.
1: Right. The phrase is service journalism, right? The idea is that when we create this content, when we write restaurant reviews or record a podcast or make a video on social media, it is in service of helping other people decide. Like the fundamental question behind every restaurant review is this restaurant worth the money it's charging, right? Mm-hmm. Does the experience match what you are going to be expected to pay? Mm-hmm. And I understand that there are different criteria and some restaurants are more artistic than others and trying to make a statement about food or culture or whatever. But at the end of the day, like it's still a meal, it's still sustenance and it still has to be, you know, I would say that March is still a value at $250+ a person because it's an outstanding experience. It's the kind of meal that you'll be talking about for weeks and weeks afterwards. I had that same experience at Totemo for my birthday. You know, it was fantastic from start to finish and you feel cared for and you learn something about food and culture through that meal. And it's $175, but who cares? Like it's, if you love food and dining and you cherish these experiences and food really is your hobby, then that's how you want to, you know, my comparison is like really good tickets to a sporting event or box seats at the opera or, you know, any of the other ways that people spend their money on entertainment, right? I'm never going to sit behind home plate at an Astros game, but I would spend $400 a person in March, right? Like it's a similar kind of cost. But it's a special, it's a very memorable experience. But I take that into consideration, you know, when we talk about these restaurants, especially at the price point of a place like Osteria de Mercado, because we could have gone anywhere that night. We could have gone to Blue Darn. We could have gone to Nancy Cecil. We could have gone to Nobby's. We could have gone to a lot of places that we already know we're going to have a great meal. We spent that money at Osteria de Mercado because we were excited based on what we had heard about it and based on what we knew about the background of Marco and Maurizio. And we wanted to know, like, does this thing live up to the hype? And we thought that it did.
0: Yeah.
1: But when we're talking about it, we always talk about price because
0: of course
1: it's the essential component of any buying decision. How much, you know, as I like to joke when I'm sitting at the table and they go, oh, and our special tonight is a 20-ounce ribeye. I'm that Jewish person. I will say, and how much does that cost? I want to know. And sometimes I will take the plunge and sometimes I won't, but knowing how much it costs is an essential component of making the decision. And that she was, you know, essentially what she's writing is that she never had to think about it because she had a certain monthly budget,
0: which
1: she
0: turned
1: seats and it just never, she could afford to be patient with a new restaurant, right? If she were still the food critic for the Houston Chronicle and she had had that bad meal at Osteria de Mercado, she would have just sat on it and given herself a month or 6 weeks and heard all the praise from her friends, including her friend who ate with her that night. Mm-hmm. Oh, it's so much better now. You got to go back. You got to try it. And she would expense a second meal. And it would have been better. It would have been better or the same or it would have been whatever. And if she thought, okay, I had a good one and a bad one, she would have expensed a third meal before writing her review, you know, based on a composite of all three visits. And so essentially like, welcome to the real world, right? Where no one is paying for our meals and you have to make a judgment based on your experience and you can't afford to be patient unless you're just a very wealthy person.
0: Yeah. I mean, the negative or positive aspects of the review in terms of what she was saying about the restaurant, I think if she had done it in a less egregiously snipey bullying kind of way, I wouldn't have had as much of a response to, because it's like, you're totally allowed not to like a place. It's fine. And if you have legitimate reasons for not liking it, great. Let's hear them. But like the fact that you had these sort of throwaway, almost tantrum-esque lines about not liking this restaurant, and then you like somehow wedged in you maneuvered this like terrible take into being like, I don't have an expense account anymore. It's like, who cares? I mean, I'm so sorry that you have to finally pay for food in your life. Like, you, what are you? Hello. And just to say, like, to acknowledge, yes, it's an enormously privileged worry. It is, but also the fact that you didn't think it was already an enormously privileged worry for years and years and years and years and years.
1: Right. You know what's privileged? Having an employer pay for all your meals. That's incredibly privileged.
0: Yeah. And like, I mean, when I was a restaurant critic, I had to dine out at restaurants multiple times. And I think the point of being a critic is not to really go to a restaurant and be like, I'm just going to have a whatever meal. I'm going to do whatever I want. It's like, no, every time I went to a restaurant, I'd be like, okay, I have to strategize what I'm going to order on the menu. I got to figure out a good order. I got to talk to this person, talk to that person, look through all the reviews, make sure I'm compiling the best order I can get to like check all the different parts of their menu. And then if I had a great time or if I had a bad time, next time I go back, I'm like, okay, there's these things I need to retry or these things I didn't try that I need to figure out or I need to double check this thing. It's like, it is a research. I'm trying to research and then compare everything that I had to maybe a standard order and then understand how that works in terms of value. And I think that is part of rating a restaurant in those types of situations. It's like, if I'm spending $150 on a meal and it blows my mind, like that's going to get a way higher rating than me spending $300 on a meal and it being like, fine. I'll be like, this is not worth it. I'm giving this a lower rating because why would I spend this much money? And I think even as a person who works in restaurants, I'm constantly thinking about price. I'm constantly thinking about value, constantly thinking about like, oh, if we're charging this, is it worth it? Is it worth it based on the amenities that the restaurant is providing, based on what's available as part of the experience, the world building we've done at the restaurant, you know, like.
1: Right. What other restaurants down the street are charging for a similar product, right? We don't want to be $40 too high, but we also don't necessarily want to be $20 too low because we're missing out on money that we like. People are clearly ordering this similar dish at other places at that price point. So why would we give back that money?
0: And then you have to think like it's a moving target in terms of like, am I basing this on the raw price that I'm paying or what labor is going into it? What am I adding? What's my dishware situation? How much have I invested into the building and creating experience? It's all part of it. And I think for her to be so tone deaf in saying like, I guess I have to think about price and then be like, I guess I should have always thought about it. It's like, we're realizing that now. That's so wild. Like we didn't think about that before. That's crazy.
1: Right. We didn't think about that for the 30 years of restaurant reviews before this. Like what are we doing?
0: And I said that in a comment to her where I was like, why wasn't price considered before? And, you know, she did hit me with the, I've been doing this for decades. Perhaps your mileage varies. And I was like, sure, maybe I haven't been a food writer for 30 years, but I feel like ethics just tells me that I should be thinking about this in general.
1: I mean, I've been one for 14 and I've never been a restaurant critic. But when we think about restaurants, when we talk about restaurants, of course, we talk about price because, you know, they're not giving the food away and we all have limited budgets and it's important because within the spectrum of, you know, at any given price point, there's a spectrum of choices and is this worth it is one of the fundamental questions behind any meal, right? When we recommend a place, we are fundamentally saying, we think this is worth what it costs. And I have one last comment about this and we've gone on for too long, but I just, The one thing that pisses me off in the comments is when people go, oh, thank you for your honest review. I like as if though the only time that people are being honest about what they think of a restaurant is when they don't like it. Like we honestly liked Osteria de Mercado when we ate there. We came in with some expectations. I had friends of mine who had been there, had recommended it to us. And I think you had probably heard some similar comments just because it's so close to Maximo when you were working for local food. So there was some, you know, cross-pollination there. But but we were honestly excited about it. And this notion that to be honest means to be mean or snarky or critical, like that's the only form of honesty, is so ridiculous. Like we are not we are not paid by the restaurants to talk about these meals. And in fact, we paid for that meal and still came away very impressed by it. So just spare me all the, you know, all of the applause, all of the glazing, as the kids say, about an honest review has to be mean, because I think that's so stupid.
0: I agree. I mean, an honest review can be very effusive if that is how you feel about it. I mean, it is all in how you prove the argument of how you feel, right? And if you're excited about it and you can show that with details, then I can tell you're excited. If you didn't like it and you can show why, then you didn't like it. That's all fine. But I just think, like, yeah, a negative review isn't always honest. And a positive review isn't always dishonest.
1: Right.
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1: They are the consulting chef and owner, respectively, of Poquitos Mariscos y Mas, a seafood restaurant in South Houston. Gentlemen, let me introduce you separately so people can hear your voices. Chef Aquiles Chavez, welcome to the show.
14: Hello. How's everything?
1: I'm delighted you're here.
14: Thank you for having me.
1: Tony Hernandez, owner of Poquitos Mariscos y Mas, welcome to the show.
15: How's it going, guys? My name is Tony, owner of Poquitos. Poquitos, mariscos y mas.
1: Poquitos. I'll get it right.
15: You can say Poquitos.
1: Yeah, like not to be confused with Doritos or Un Poquito.
15: Although delicious.
1: Yeah. Tony, let me start with you. Just tell me a little bit about your background. I know you've been a professional musician. How did you decide to get into the restaurant business?
15: So before I was doing music, it's a funny story. It's God, the universe, whatever you want to call it, like, whatever you believe in. But for me, it was God. It was before I was doing music, I was doing a lot of promotion for the nightlife because it went together with the music industry, right? So after a while of music before COVID, I decided that I was going to stop doing music and I was going to open a restaurant. So I slowly started building my first restaurant. And right before I ran out of money, because it was during the COVID time, I decided to write a song, which was like it was not a parody song. It was just a song that I wasn't going to put much mind into. Back then, I used to put a lot of time into the song, you know, go record, go listen, go change, go record, go listen, go change. This was like a 5-minute song. I wrote it and I put it out and 10 days after, and it was the world hit. It was so ironic. It was the irony. And with that came a little bit of money to put it, to put into the restaurant. So I was like, this is it. I bought everything and opened a restaurant. It was a super success since then.
1: Yeah. So I just say the name of the song. I mean, not that.
15: Oh, the song is a Troquita song. It's a, the song is a cumbia. It's a Norteño cumbia with accordion, but the song is called Troquita Cumbia. It's T-R-O-K-I-T-A. It was super famous on TikTok. And it, a lot of reels, a lot of actual TikTok dances came out of it, yeah. I know I had people like Jessica Alba, Gabriel Iglesias, and many, many artists who did the dance to it.
1: Wow. So but you've been in the music business for years, and had you ever had that kind of success before?
15: I've always done like these crazy romantic poetic songs. You know, I was very into my music, very into what chords were going into, progressions and buildups. And it did good. It didn't do bad, but it was just very regional. So once I recorded that song, which it wasn't, like I said, I don't want to call it a joke, but it was kind of I was trying to do something super fast to just put out and silly, and it went worldwide. And it really, like, literally worldwide.
1: And then, so that's what allowed you to open this restaurant.
15: Yeah, so in the middle of that, I was already opening my restaurant, but I was running out of money. I needed a couple more $1,000 to buy, like, coolers and stuff like that. As soon as I had one of my friends from BMI, Tony, we have a check for you for your songwriting. Sent it over. I was like, wow, this is it. I ran to the local restaurant supply store and bought everything, coolers, stoves, whatever I could afford, and opened the first spot.
1: All right, so is that this restaurant or is that a different restaurant?
15: No, this was a restaurant in the north. So it was successful for a good time. But then I this past year, so restaurants have started to close like crazy. Like every other story I read is restaurant closing. One of mine went down. So I had three. And so now I was left with two different brands. So I was scrolling one night and in my bed, I was like, wow, everybody's closing. Every other story. And the fear hit me. But then, as a creator, I mean, I consider myself a creator musically, and with designing the restaurants, I was like, how can we fight this fear with creativity? And I remembered my good friend, Aquiles Chavez, and I decided to give him a call and talk about this project, and he did it. He's here.
1: All right. Aquiles, this seems like a good time to kind of bring you into this. I mean, I think people may know you locally from La Fisheria, the restaurant you founded way back in 2011, 2012, I think.
16: No, I think it was 2010, I think.
1: Okay.
16: 2011. Yes, yes.
1: But I also know that you have a whole, I mean, you've been a judge on Top Chef Mexico. You've done all kinds of TV shows and stuff. So catch people up a little bit. I mean, if we only locally, if we know you from La Fisheria, like what are some of the things you've been doing in the last 10 years? I mean,
16: actually, we don't make, I mean, you know, the projects and the people, they have we have like a circle, you know, we have a period, and this period descends with the La Fisheria. It's part of my past. It's very important, of course, but it's part of my past right away. And what happened in these 10 years or maybe 11 years after La Fisheria, I'm part of the judges of Top Chef Mexico for the two seasons. We make only two seasons in Mexico, in one of the principal judges of of Top Chef. Right now I have a TV show on Amazon Prime. The name is Sabores de Libertad, like Freedom Flavors. It's about the go to the jail and cooking with somebody in the jail to try to give the freedom with the flavors, you know, with the food, with all these things. And I have my own restaurant in Mexico. This restaurant, they was part of the Michelin Guide and the La Liste is another very, very French important guy. And one of the right now, one of the most important Mexican chefs in Mexico. I don't say so. They say the guides, the books, and the reviews, no? And many, many years ago, Tony, he told me, we want to put a restaurant in Houston. You need to come back to Houston. And for one thing, for another thing, it was impossible. But right now, I think the stars, they are on the line to start to work with Tony in this beautiful project with the name Pochitos y Más. I love the name because it's so Texan, you know, the name Pochitos is so Texan. It's a part of the Mexican-American culture. That's where it is, Texas, you know, and it's so proud to be a Texan Pochitos, and that's what we're doing now. No, to consulting the menu of Pochitos. Actually, tomorrow we launch our new menu with my new dishes, and dishes especially made for Pochitos.
1: All right. I want to talk about the new menu because obviously that's the highlight of this partnership. But just, Tony, take just a half a step back. Aquiles just said Pochitos is like a very Texan name. For people who don't speak Spanish, just explain what that name means and why it's a Texan name.
15: So Pochitos, the way I named it, Pochitos. So Pochito, there's a word that Mexican people from Mexico call Mexican-American people, Pocho. I know Gabriel Iglesias just launched a tequila named Pocho Fino, which is the same play on words. But mine was like a diminutive of the word. So Pochitos is a Mexican-American. It's like me. It's like all the Mexican-Americans that are especially raised in Houston. We feel like, well, I feel like we have a superpower, bro. We know everything. We Houston, like we eat Vietnamese food. We eat the Cajun. We got that barbecue. We got everything in Houston. So we know so much. Like, if you go to Mexico, I don't know where you're going to find some barbecue this good like in Texas. You know, you're not going to find the Cajun flavors if you find in Houston. I dare to say, even in Louisiana, man. You know, it's really, so I've ate here my whole life. And so Pochitos, when I named it Pochitos, it was supposed to be a seafood restaurant that wasn't Pacific style or Mexico style or Gulf style. It was the best from here and from over there. So Pochito, the best from Mexico, you know, Mexico has the best aguachiles. This was just like a lime cured. It's kind of like a sashimi shrimp, spicy. And then they have a seafood, some delicious dishes in Mexico, but the U.S., we have some crazy dishes too. The Cajun is, I mean, anybody from around the world that tries Cajun, I think they're going to love it, man. They're going to love it. So we did it, some Cajun, we did some Mexican, we did from the Pacific, we did some, you know, from everywhere. So it's Pochitos, it's from here and from there, or nor from here and nor from there. So it's just a melting pot.
1: All right, so Aquiles, I mean, you know, what he's saying is Houston is incredibly diverse. We eat food from all over the world all the time, and I want to do that at my restaurant. How did that philosophy or that approach kind of shape what you did in terms of creating this menu?
16: But in this menu, first of all, the salt is a Mexican seafood salt. This is very important for the plate to have a salt. The salt is like a base, you know, to base to start to build in the flavors. But in the beginning, the salt is a Mexican with real Mexican flavors in the beginning. And how Tony says, you know, and how you say that also, Houston is so multicultural. We have people from here, from there, from everywhere. For every part of this world, and the idea is to get the best flavors and the best concepts for different parts of different areas to fusion it with this seafood Mexican flavor salt. That's what it is. Pochitos, for example, you have a ceviche, aguachile, the ribeye. All the aguachiles, they're made with the seafood. But in this case, we make aguachile from arrachera, with arrachera, not with ribeye. with arrachera, with meat. So the people that I'll tell you, all the aguachilas are with seafood, but in this case it's with the beef, with arrachera. The same technique, just put the arrachera into the grill a few minutes. It's raw in the middle and make aguachile, the black aguachile. Instead of to use a fish, we use a arrachera, for example, no? And that's his idea, to make a new things. Maybe it's going to be I don't want to use the word crazy, because it's not a crazy, it's just different kind of ways to prepare the dishes with the people they know, like aguachile, like a ceviche, no? So we have a ceviche with the tamarind, with the churrumais. The churrumais, it's like a kind of, I don't know how to explain churrumais. It's like a kind of sabritas, like a, it's not a chip, but this is a corn chip. Churruma is very popular in Mexico, and we put this churruma into the ceviche, no? So it's so new, so particular, and so different, you know, to take the popular cuisine, fusion it with the very nice ingredients, with a very nice technique, to get a very funny in the good way our food, you know what I mean?
1: Yeah, no, I mean I think I do. I've been to some of these other Mexican seafood restaurants. I know that there's like the big mocajete style bowl that is like a kind of a, you know, with different ingredients, different preparations. I feel like that's kind of the heart of dining at some of these restaurants. Is that something you're doing too?
15: I'll come in on that. So what we're trying to create here is a little bit different than the typical stuff. So like you said, we're trying to combine both cultures towards just a delicious flavor, like something that somebody figured out. Like whenever they figured out Via Cajun, that was crazy, man. It was beautiful. So what he's saying, like the aguachile, it's like a shrimp cooked in lime juice and it was some sauce, sometimes always spicy. We're doing what I would call a cowboy aguachile. Just like a Texan aguachile, because it's not made with shrimp. Yeah, we're making it with steak, bro, with arrachera steak, you know, fajita steak. And then we have also the ceviches. That was another thing that I really wanted to concentrate on, the ceviches. I had ceviche at my restaurants for a while, and I cut it out of the menu because I felt like it was too the same as everything else. So I would go to different restaurants in the city, Mexican restaurants, and they would have the ceviche, which was pretty much fish and shrimp cooked in lime juice. And it was always the same flavor. It was lime with pico de gallo, and that's it. And the protein. So you can put sauce on it.
1: Right. Maybe you get like a little chopped pineapple or something.
15: Exactly. Exactly. So these ceviches, man, I knew that Aquiles Chavez was the guy for it. We have flavored ceviches. So we have a coconut gin ceviche.
16: We have a pozole ceviche.
15: Oh, we have
16: the pozole. Pozole is a classical Mexican soup with the hominy corn, with the pork head. That's the pozole soup. But in this case, we take the hominy corn with the shrimp and octopus already cooked it with a special, very acid and citrus, chili spicy sauce, you know. That's what we do, you know. We take some classical Mexican place, we transform, we make a different way. For example, the pozole, all the pozoles, they are hot. In this case, it's going to be cold. So that's the difference, you know. The idea is when the people, they try our pozole ceviche, they say, oh wow, this is really, really good. They give me, they remember me, the flavor of the pozole, but it's not a pozole, you know. And that's the idea, to make a different way to prepare the seafood in a modern way, you know? And the base is the nice ingredient. That's, for me, is very important, the ingredient. All the time I say, you have a very nice ingredient, only you need the honest hand of the cook, a nice salt, a nice pinch of salt, and fancy fire to cook, no? That's what you need, no? To get to the ingredient, they talk by himself. Well, that's the idea.
15: Yeah, if I could come in a little on that,
1: no,
15: part.
1: No, please.
15: Another thing that, so like you said, he's challenging the whole menu, and I presented him like an idea. Says, Like I said, I'm Mexican-American. I've been to the different parts of Mexico, probably all over Mexico and traveled. And I've traveled all over the U.S. So we have actually sushi here, which is like Mexican-inspired sushi. You know, there's a lot of Japanese people in the Pacific Coast. So Mexican sushi, it came about a couple of years ago. I want to say 10 years ago or something, but it's really popular. So we have some, but I was trying to combine it with something they have down there. And we'll go to Mexico late night, you know, out of the nightclubs, out of the bailes, or out of the concerts. What people say on the streets is hot dogs. So I was like, how can we make something with a hot dog with the stuff we have here? So he created us a sushi hot dog, and it's incredible. You need to come try it.
1: All right. Tell people, tell me, tell everyone that's listening, how do you make a sushi out of a hot dog?
16: First of all, it's a deep-fried sushi. We make our regular roll, you know, with the cream cheese and avocado, and we open it with special sausage. And we make it with special sausage. We put it in the middle, and when you try this, it's a deep fry. I love the food deep fry. I love it. It's so crunchy, so tasty. Instead of use with the chopsticks, do it with your whole hand. No, we take the whole roll. You cut it in the half, and you take it eat it like a hot dog. No, with one hand. And we put in the toppings on top, and they look like a hot dog. And they have a special sausage. It's not a sausage. It's a kind of sausage we make from specialty. And that's one of the reason, because, of course, you never see a beef in the sushi except the wagyu. You know, maybe you can find a
1: right,
16: wagyu.
1: Seared wagyu nigiri is kind of... Yeah.
16: And the nigiris, and the top, you put a guayu, you know? But you're never going to be a sushi of carne asada, of carnitas, in this case with a sausage, no? But that's the idea. The next, I want to spoil it for the next year. We're going to make our new sushis. Actually, we don't call sushis. We call sushi, like a pochito. It's gonna be our sushis, no? to pronounce the CH in Mexico. For example, my last name is Chavez, because in our language we have the CH. No, they sound like a Chavez. In this case, it's pochitos and sushi. We wanna make a new menu of sushis for the next year. That's the idea. The idea is to start to make a new things every season and for all the people in Houston. But this, come back to the sushi dog. It's, they look like hot dog, but instead of to use a bread, it's a rice with the eel and the green chips and avocado, no? And with special sauces in the middle with the toppings. You can eat with your hand and eat it like a hot dog, not like a taco, like a hot dog.
1: All right, Tony, give me one more dish on this menu that you like can't wait for people to try.
15: That's because I have a lot of friends around here, and they know about the chef coming. They've been around. They're like, what do you recommend I try? And I tell them this: if there was ever a food contest, and I had to take one plate, and I wanted to win this contest, everything is super delicious, super creative. But he has his dessert. It's a torta de elote. I'm going to explain it all, and maybe if I get it wrong, he'll correct me, but I think I got it. It's like a corn cake dessert, but it's cooked in a corn husk, like a tamale. And then it's served with a side of ice cream and caramel popcorn just stuck into the ice cream. It looks like a damn virus. It's like a big old COVID thing, right?
16: And the rompope sauce.
15: And the rompope sauce that he created from scratch, pours it warm. That one is a must. You have to try that one.
1: Yeah, I mean, Aquiles, just, you know, even more broadly, you know, like we said, you know, you've been away from Houston for a while. You're coming back. How do you feel about being back in Houston or having an affiliation with a restaurant in Houston?
16: I'm so glad to come back to Houston. For me, Houston is one of the best cities in U.S., you know, it's so multicultural. They feel. I love Houston, no? And of course, the Houston is a great spot to go to eat. They have a many kind of restaurants, a different kind of restaurants. In the beginning, when I arrived to Houston in 2010, my idea is to get to try to make a fancy plate with a seafood or maybe get into the list and the prices. But right now, I don't care more anymore the prices and the list. In Mexico, we have on the Michelin guy, we have the La List and a different Mexican guys, very, very important, no? I have these prices right now. For me right now is to enjoy my job, enjoy the city, enjoy Houston, to make this comfortable food, a munchy food, and with rich in a flavor, rich in ingredients, and try to the people, instead of to, he comes to the restaurant once a month, at least four times a month, you know, they come back to us and they enjoy the food, they're relaxing. I'm so happy with this moment of my life, you know, like a cook, of course, like a cook. And I'm just one to the people that enjoy the things what I'm doing, and they come back and come back and come back. And the idea is every season we make a different plate, different dishes, different desserts, you know, to the people all the time. They was on the expecting, oh, what we're going to do in the next season on Pochitos, no? And repeat every week in the restaurant. That's my idea. That's my concept. Not to start on the list, on the prices. No. Just, we don't make this project for the prices. We make for the people. That's our goal.
1: There you go. All right, Tony, give us the website.
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1: There it is. All right, Tony, Aquiles, again, thank you very much for doing this.
16: My pleasure. Thank you. And I'm so happy to come back to Houston.
15: I'll serve you personally when you come over here, so I'll be here.
1: I'll be there soon, I promise.
15: Thanks. We'll see you. Thank you, guys.
1: Thank you. You can follow me on Instagram at Eric Sandler. Keep it locked on culturemap.com for all the latest Houston bar and restaurant news. Thanks so much for listening. I'll be back next week.
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20: 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The American League Central takes center stage as the Minnesota Twins fight for a spot in the postseason. 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
3: What's one of the best spots in Houston for sushi? 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That's

0: one Saturday into the 2026 college football season, and already we've got total and utter chaos. Good Sunday morning. This is Sunday morning on ESPN Radio, the ESPN app, Sirius XM Channel 80, and tune in. My name is Braden Gall. That is David Dennis Jr. David, did you know there are two clocks at every college football stadium?
1: Did not know there was a 2 o'clock situation. Silly me, I thought that everybody would have the same clock at any time, but apparently there is a Michigan Standard Time and a Buffalo Wild Wing Standard Time that you have to account for when you're doing college football in Michigan. So,
0: are you suggesting that the Tony Petitti, the Big Ten commissioner, had a button somewhere that he pushed last night? Is that what you're suggesting?
1: I am suggesting that something is awry. Like, something is awry here. And, like, this is why I have not been clutching my pearls over this idea of these players coming back from the pros. And this is why I'm tying this in. Walk with me here. This is why we're going to tie this into all this.
0: A nice, easy stroll on a Sunday morning.
1: Yeah, let's take a little walk with me. This is why I just refuse to be up in arms over things that don't make sense and don't follow the rules. Because this is who you are dealing with. You are dealing with an entity in which rules do not.

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1: They're showing blitz, Rob. Let's see if they bring some extra guys.
0: Like they might be bringing some folks.
1: Here they come.
0: They rush four. Underwood back to pass, standing at the 40. Airs this one up. Short of the goal line. It's batted around, and it is caught for a touchdown. Touchdown on the final play of the game. And Michigan wins it on a Hail Mary with 1 second left in the game.
2: That sounded on 101.3, the Brew, Western Michigan. They had it until they didn't, and Michigan gets the win in an all-timer last night in college football. It's game day right here at ESPN Radio, ESPN App, it's SiriusXM Channel 80. He's Will Kunkel, I'm Matt Fontana. We're presented by Progressive Insurance. It goes that way. Michigan throws a Hail Mary. Goes out of bounds. They think game over. A review. They say, no, no, a Western Michigan player was out of bounds. He touched it. Therefore, his second should be back on the clock. And then you hear the call there with J.J. Buchanan bringing down the Hail Mary there from Bryce Underwood. And you wake up today, you know, Will, and again, not many people, I think, wanted to see Michigan win that game. I do think they're one of the biggest villains in college football. But also, everybody loves an upset. And we all sit here and know Western Michigan should have won that football game. To some people, they did win that football game.
3: Upset or not, I think we just want to see transparency, which we're quasi getting. But we want to see honesty, and we just want to see the right results. And I think we all feel a little dirty. Like, I haven't taken a shower since that game, and I got to get that game off of me. Like, it's just one of those games.
2: It's got to stink to it. You're just like, I got to like it. Yeah.
3: And then, again, I said this earlier here on the show on game day. It just breaks my heart for those Western Michigan kids because you can't undo it. And they had it in their hands, and it was literally ripped out of their hands. It's one thing to not invest in something, but it's another thing to have invested in something and then someone steals it from you. Like, that's mine.
2: And it is, because let's hear him now, because I want to hear from the coaches here. But this is Russ Calhoun, who is the Western Michigan president, and he was asked about the next steps of reviewing that play.
4: Both of us were on the field when the end, frankly, the whole game. Two really good football teams, two really great universities. Just so happens that I used to be a president at a college right next to University of Michigan Dearborn, where the current president of the University of Michigan, Domenico Grasso, was the chancellor there. So I was able to text Domenico and say that several folks are saying that there may have been an error at the end of the game. Maybe not. Not sure about that, but. I just want folks who care about college football and care about Bronco Nation and the University of Michigan, we'll try to figure out if the end of the game was anything different than what we saw. But the truth is, for those of you that are interested in what Western Michigan University or the MAC will do, we'll talk to our commissioner and we'll try to see if there's anything that we can ask for a review on. Frankly, I don't know if we can. But I just want everyone to know that this football team deserves a second look if that's possible.
3: You know, first of all, congratulations to Russ and their head coach, Lance Taylor, who we'll probably hear from in a little bit, and the guys on 101.3 The Brew, because there's no sour grapes in the call. There's no sour grapes or bitterness in the post-game press conferences. They're all saying the right things and being good leaders and stewards to their student athletes, because they could go off the rails and then the students will see that. Then they get on X and start saying a bunch of things that they might regret, you know, so kudos to them for handling this properly when they just got robbed, possibly the biggest moment of that athletic department's career.
2: You know, I wanted to play that too, Will, because there is nothing they can do.
3: Yeah, exactly.
2: Over. You know, that's the defeated thing where I get, and I'm not trying to make this out to be a negative thing or try to poke them or any, or prod them or anything. There's literally nothing you can do. They're not going to give that win back to you. We can all watch. We all saw it. We all know what happened. There is nothing you can do. And that's it. I get that the MAC put out a statement. The Big Ten puts out a statement. You know, I agree. The coaches and the chancellors, and they're handling it the best that they can. That's the worst part of this. We could have all this conversation. We could be angry about it. You could say, man, there is nothing to be done. There is nothing to do about it, you know?
3: It's like when you have a bad dream and it seems like it's so real. Then you wake up like, oh my gosh, thank goodness I'm not in that situation. That's not real. Versus the moment where you get in like a car wreck, which has happened before. And you're like, that did not just happen. Please wake up.
2: Right.
3: And then you don't wake up and it's real. And then you're like, all right, now I got to figure out what to do next. How do I progress and move forward? Because harping on whose fault it was or what the heck just happened, it doesn't do you any good. It's happened. It's real. It's reality. You got to accept it and you got to move on. And all the people at Western Michigan seem to be doing that right now. And from the court of public perception, which does matter, as irrelevant as it is, it's very real. You don't want to now become the squeaky oil and the squeaky wheel, because you know what it is? We got to move on. It's week two now, and that's a wrap, and just take it on the chin. It sucks. We agree with you, but we don't want to hear but you cry now for the next 6 weeks about it either.
2: Let's hear from Lance Taylor. He is the head coach of Western Michigan. His thoughts on that final play.
5: So I have not seen the clip. Several people have mentioned it to me that the game was over. I think, you know, one, our commissioner has already reached out. You know, normally he handles those type of situations and reviews. I thought that the crew tonight did a really nice job handling multiple close calls and review situations. We had several where the spot was questioned and reviewed, and those calls went our way and the review went our way. And so I'll let our commissioner and those guys handle it. At the end of the day, you don't always control those situations. Or is there a second left on the clock? We talk a lot about just respond regardless of what the circumstances are. We can't control whether there's a second left on the clock or not. We went out the first time. We defended perfectly, the Hail Mary situation. I thought our guys did an excellent job. I know when I looked up at the clock, it was past zeros before we touched it.
3: You remember in 2017 when the college football playoffs consisted of Oklahoma, Georgia, Clemson, and Alabama, and those four got in, and UCF, Central Florida, didn't get in, but they went undefeated, and we're like, damn, that's highway robbery. That stinks for them. We all feel for them. And then they presented themselves with the national championship trophy, and they were champions, and we're like, all right. We were in your corner. Now you're making a mockery of the situation. You're not really champions. We never actually thought you were one of the best four teams, but we all thought you deserved a chance. Like, just take it, move on. It's a wrap, and I think Western Michigan has done that admirably, because they did get robbed.
2: They did, and I think about the reversal of what if it was Western Michigan that pulled off the Hail Mary and beat them with, like, kind of, again, I don't want to say a shady decision, but like a decision that a lot of people are questioning on how it went. Think about the opposite of that. It would have just completely devalued everything. Because, oh, they cheat. Oh, that shouldn't have happened. That shouldn't have happened. You know, it's Michigan, so people think, oh, they skated by, or they shouldn't have even have been in that situation playing Western Michigan for a game that close. And that's kind of where I lean too. Like, I'll give Western Michigan the win. I do. If you're sitting there, Michigan, you got to ask yourself, like, the heck were we doing? Why? I know they ran the ball a lot, but just you scored on your opening drive, then you literally did not score again until that Hail Mary. Coming up, it's just an easy win. This is Game Day on ESPN Radio, the ESPN app, and SiriusXM Channel 80.
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11: What's one of the best spots in Houston for sushi? Ducky McSweeney's. Yeah, you heard me right. Next door, Ducky's sister restaurant, Sushi on Post Oak, serves up classics like California, Philly, and Tiger Eye Rolls, plus specialty favorites like the Choo Choo and Lickety Split. That's just part of the incredible food selection at Ducky's, paired with a huge selection of beer, wine, and cocktails. Get lucky at Ducky's, and get sushi too. Ducky McSweeney's, on Post Oak, just north of Westheimer, next to Maggiano's.
12: This is Chance McClain reminding you that you can always put off getting a Heritage film. Your dad, you know, the guy you love more than anything, the guy that taught you right from wrong and had it hard as a kid so you wouldn't have to, he's going to live forever. So there's absolutely no rush. You know what they say, there's always tomorrow. No need to go to yourheritagefilm.com and contact us about making a feature-length documentary film of this extraordinary man. YourHeritageFilm.com. 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People are immortal.
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14: Danny, did you ever donate that historic Alamo document you bought?
15: Yes, they came and picked it up a couple of weeks ago.
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14: Do they want to put them on display?
15: Absolutely. So I told them we would loan them whatever they wanted.
14: 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Remember the Alamo, Danny.
15: Remember the Alamo, Clara.
14: And God bless Texas.
15: And God bless Texas.
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4: And it is gone! A two-run opposite field blast to right center field for Ellie De La Cruz. His 23rd home run of the year stretches the Reds' lead back to three.
5: The call on 700 WLW, Ellie De La Cruz, that two-run shot. He also had a two-run double as well as the Reds outlast the Brewers 12-8. In progress in Miami, Pete Crow Armstrong with a solo homer, his 40th of the season, and a sac fly. However, the Marlins are pounding the Cubs 10-3 in the eighth inning. Tigers and Guardians tied at two in the eighth in Cleveland. The Guardians currently 2.5 in back of Chicago in the AL Central.
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1: Danny, did you ever donate that historic Alamo document you bought?
2: Yes, they came and picked it up a couple of weeks ago.
1: Were they excited to get it?
2: Clara, they were so excited that I got excited too. I was wiggling like a happy puppy.
1: Did they see any guns in your collection that they wanted to borrow?
2: They saw 14 other things they were really excited about. Said they had been looking for them for a long time.
1: Do they want to put them on display?
2: Absolutely. So I told them we would loan them whatever they wanted.
1: Good decision. Remember the Alamo, Danny.
2: Remember the Alamo, Clara.
1: And God bless Texas.
2: And God bless Texas.
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4: Tristan Peters 0 for 2 will climb in to face the lefty. Funderburk here in a left on left. And the pitch. Swing and a ball hit down the left side, slicing toward foul ground, but it's a fair ball just inside the line. On his way to second, Peters. The throw from Larnick in left field is offline. Came in on the pitcher's mound side of second base, and sliding in is Tristan Peters, a leadoff double. And a start for the White Sox in the bottom of the sixth, going opposite field again.
5: Another one opposite field. Another one, good pitch by Funderburk that just saws Peters off, but he gets it. He gets just enough of it to keep it fair, and then he's hustling out of the box. So rounding first base, he wasn't slowing down for a second, went right into second, no problem. Looks like we're going to get a change, Roxy.
4: The skipper, Derek Shelton, out to the mound for Minnesota. That is all for Funderburk, as the Twins will summon a right-hander for the bullpen. Nobody out, bottom of the sixth, 1-0. White Sox runner at second base for Chicago. 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